0: All right, children, the class will come to order. Now, how would you like to sing some songs?
1: Oh, yes!
0: Let's start with Ba Ba Black Sheep.
2: Why, usually, if I'm

Ever wondered how to stop a swarm of rogue drones? 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This jet-powered interceptor highly maneuverable threats ko aasmaan mein hi mita deta hai. 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

This is Jeff Parker. People who know him probably hear that right away. New Zsa Zsa Bay before this. Another track of the Herbert and Homo Gill record from last year.

violence, and its flea covering Frank Ocean, thinking about you. Before this, you also had some Eddie Kendricks, some Organized Confusion, some Clapper's Black Slavery Days, and of course, more New Judgment Day.

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Good evening, everyone. You are listening to Culture Industry on Radio Worm. It's been another month. I'm Henning, and I'm going to play some new music for you. And because it's spring in the Netherlands, I thought I'd start with some fun songs. This was Shattered by Jump Source, which is the collaborative project of Priori and Patrick Holland, aka Project Pablo from Montreal, together with Helena Deland, the wonderful folk singer, on the vocals. And before that, also a project very close to my heart, PPP, which is Piezo, DJ Pled, shout out to Jared, and Python with Wisco. They have a new EP coming up that is amazing. And Jump Source also have their first proper album coming out soon. I hope you all went to vote today, if you are in the Netherlands and allowed to vote. I'm gonna keep playing music. This is Carrie with Hibiscus featuring Baby Africa, and after that, a low-end activist with Tear Talks, Fake Idols.

It's about time. I get all the freebies. Number one, they never the two. Better than you, pussy old bitch. I took up my space. I'm gonna let my life go fade.

Come on.

Activist with Tia Talks, Fake Idols. And now we're going back to North America, to Johnstown, Pennsylvania, wherever that might be. Nondi, with her very own take on footwork, producer name of Tatiana Turplin. I really loved her first album, she just released the second one. It's also called Nondi, and this track is called Broken Future 175. 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

Little Palate Cleanser by Anthony Naples with Whisper from his new album Studio Magic, because now it's getting a little weirder, a little darker. This is Lint with Metal. And after that, Johnny Know with Deer Park.

playing with the tins. Upstairs on the mattress, hands on my head like it's done. I'm laying with myself, I'm doing my best, got self-worth, imagine I was pushing like I'm old.

that socialist legend I was pushing like I'm old school.

are still listening to Culture Industry on Radio Worm on this Wednesday evening in Rotterdam. This was Felix Lee together with Rainy Miller, Dead Man Lean from Lee's new album Glamour. And next up is a very special one from the wonderful, wonderful Lauren James. She has a new album coming out on Hyperdub, Detached from the Rest of You, and it's incredible. I think it's coming out in May, if I'm not mistaken, and this is the first single from that album, In a Rut, featuring Sydney Spann, and after that, Ciro Vitiello.

0: essence, trying to put these thoughts to pen and paper. Feels like you're hostile.
1: Wait a minute,
0: what is something?

This was another favorite and friend, in fact, from Melbourne, but formerly Berlin, Carla Del Forno, with Going Out. She has a new album coming out called Confession, and this is also the first single from that album. And if you happen to not listen to Radio Worm, which of course you should do all the time, then you should listen to her show on NTS, Carla Del Forno. We have a few more. The next one is also beautiful, also a bit weird. Dagmar Zuniga with Even God Gets Stuck in Devotion. Something to think about. 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I'm Henning.

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1: We're walking in circles.
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1: Being more than the sum of our various parts.
2: Felicia Atkinson, together with Christina Van Zu, with Shines for Eternity from their upcoming album Water Poems, also two of my favorite artists collaborating. And this is sadly already the end. Thank you for listening to Culture Industry once again on Radio Worm. I talk to you again in 4 weeks with new music, but this one we have left. Another one from Alex Zhang Hangtai's new album, Dress, which is coming out soon. This is the second song. We had the first song last time. Sorry for the noise in the background. This is Mazil. Have a good night, and here again soon on Radio Worm.

0: boils down to us watching a movie during the radio show. Maybe it boils down to us watching a movie on air during the radio show.
1: Yeah, yeah. That'd be great.
0: Yeah.
1: But like with commentary?
0: I think so.
1: There's this person on YouTube that I watch who does that. But then they only share like the highlights.
0: Oh, yeah, yeah.
1: Because then it's like a pipeline for Patreon where you can get the full commentary. But then this person lives in their van. Or they do it at other

0: Se puede.
1: Oye, ¿puedo hacer la misma?

I remember in times like my day, with the footwork at the practice and flying in bright tracks, that's how it should work. Remember them problems, I forgot, but that's not gonna stop me, cause you know that's how

0: Sean Astin is gay.
1: No.
0: Sean Astin is not gay?
1: No. No.
0: You have very big eyes, very big blue eyes. Uh-huh. Do you think this is the reason why you are successful and famous?

0: Can you hear us?
1: Both of
0: them? Yeah. Hello, Lizzie.
1: Hi.
0: Or should I say Pandora?
1: That's also fine.
0: I can do a... I was trying to mix the names in my head, but...
1: It's not working out, no.
0: Which is quite interesting because have you heard this like thing that usually when people have to find a fake name for themselves, mm-hmm. usually... there's some, kind of some similarity with their own name. Like,
1: yeah, yeah.
0: There would be at least one letter. I mean, in your case, there's one. But I think that's it.
1: Two. Also the A. Because you spell my name with S-A-Y.
0: Oh.
1: Yeah.
0: No, I didn't know.
1: Yeah.
0: I might even have written it wrong.
1: Probably. Most people do.
0: Oh my god. Yeah. I've never seen that. That's quite unique.
1: You think? I think it's one of the number one or number two spellings in the name. I mean, it's, yeah, not there are many like nice varieties.
0: Where does it come from?
1: I think, or like at least the UK, but I think Scotland, I'm not so sure.
0: Do you have Scottish roots?
1: No, I don't. No, my mom told me that like, I think, she saw someone on TV called Lynn, and then she wanted to call me Lynn, and she told my dad, like, I want to call her Lynn, and he was like, no, we're going to call her Lindsay, so it became Lindsay. Yeah.
0: Fair.
1: Yeah.
0: Yeah. I was, my name comes from Vianne, from Bulu, which is the language of my dad.
1: Oh, wow, that's gorgeous.
0: And Vian means sunbeam.
1: That's adorable.
0: In Bulu. And
1: same.
0: They were like, let's add an A to it.
1: Nice.
0: Yeah.
1: Make it more unique.
0: So, what's up?
1: Not much. I think, like, I had a lot of fun playing all the songs with you and remixing your truth in it. It was really fun.
0: Yeah, we did have a lot of fun. For people who are listening and were not seeing, we were mixing some of the tracks that you brought with some videos on YouTube. There was some Monsieur Antoine Daniel, which is like old school YouTube French game. And then some animal videos. There were some penguins. We also had a seal.
1: We also had a monkey driving golf cart.
0: Orange with them driving a golf cart. Yes. I actually never saw it, so I was also quite impressed about it.
1: Yeah.
0: And we are here for the next 2 hours together, basically chilling. Oh no, we still have
1: 1 hour and 15 minutes.
0: So what do you feel like doing?
1: I have no clue.
0: Yeah, I know. I'm supposed to be like, yeah, now we're gonna do this, but I don't know. I don't know.
1: We'll figure it out. I still also have some songs to play.
0: Cool. Well, to anyone listening, I want to remind you that if you want to, you can call us and be live on the radio. It's 0999-7x7. 0999-7x7. Or if your provider blocks this number, or if you just don't have the money to pay the 15 cents per minute, it's 0857-886-777. And I won't repeat this number twice. Cool. Yeah. And for today, I had a kind of initial theme, which was spoon. And I also wrote a question to on the poster, which is like, how do you see the first signs of change? So we could have this question in our mind while we go through the night.
1: Yeah.
0: And you are also invited to reflect on that. But somehow, as we started the set, I started thinking about dreams. You had a song that was about dreaming. Yes,
1: oh,
0: you
1: yeah,
0: did.
1: Of course I did.
0: Yeah,
1: yeah, no, true.
0: And there was also
1: I don't know, some of the video. I'm just looking at the YouTube video that's on right now. That's it's someone drinking some stuff. So I guess this is also an invitation to reflect on dreaming, whether it's your life dreams, you know. I think recently I've been very involved in reflecting on my dreams as a child and how they could translate into my dreams as an adult, because I think it is important to kind of honor your child self, but sometimes you also understand that some dreams that you had were tainted by a lot of innocence. Naiveness about the world, and to honor them truly, you might have to adapt those dreams with your own understanding as an adult. So I guess this is an invitation to reflect on that as well. And I think it's the perfect track for it.

0: Just like season change, I bring rainfall.
1: Get your umbrella.
0: Or sunshine when it's summertime, y'all.
2: Damn, look at that bikini.
0: Cold shoulders when it's winter time.
1: I don't know you.
0: Colors when it's spring, I seem to stand tall. Different time, different day, different way.
2: I'm gonna do something else.
0: The original way with subliminal braids, instant play.
2: Hey, rewind that shit.
0: Good vibes like we on some Roy Ayers.
2: You want barbecue?
0: Lady look like we the Ohio players.
2: No! Hey, quiet, I still see a lot of them sleeping.
0: You got it just right.

0: mathematically putting it down. Scientists are sound. My chord changes, switching around. We got the LS sound. Top choice, low rate, no gate, high voice. It's like we dipped the beat in water and now we up our voice.
1: Ain't got no time for haters, only love.
2: Hey, what's up, man?
1: Don't think we are sweet, you catch a mental shock. Black, speaking this language of music.
0: Bringing harmony.
1: You're looking at me dirty, thinking of ways of harming me.

0: Drive.
1: People turn to artificial highs when they really want natural highs.
0: You with your grass, mom and dad with their booze.
1: Alcohol and drugs become crutches Drive. For people who can't achieve closeness with others.
2: I was so unhappy, like I felt so unworthy, you know.
3: And at that time, I was having problems with my family.
4: I was looking for love somewhere. I wasn't getting it anywhere.
3: I tried to commit suicide.
1: Wait a minute. Stop.

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1: The crosshairs,
2: hey, Mr. Time to Clean, what's that you were saying?
3: It is the robotic hymn of doom.
2: Well, I always say, nothing lines up a robotic hymn of doom better than an amazing pair of jugs.

0: な温かさく。
1: He's a gentleman.
2: Those are sweet shoes.
3: On an empty stomach.

Yeah.

0: Yes, we are. I really enjoyed playing the songs that I brought today.
1: I really enjoyed them as well.
0: Thank you.
1: Why did you choose them?
0: I wanted to bring as broad as possible, like playlist that could, like that you can reflect on what I like, and yeah. I wanted to bring as much as possible. It's still not, of course, everything, but these are the songs that I think are just all very beautiful, all very well made, and or evoke an emotion or something special to me. So it was just nice to go through different genres.
1: Yeah.
0: Explore that a little bit.
1: Each time I went through a song, I kind of reflected on it, and it made me open a new tab. So now I have a lot of tabs open on my computer. Even the song that you're playing now, I feel like it has to transition into a tab that I just opened.
0: Okay, perfect.
1: But I think we have like two more minutes to talk before I transition into that. It's really a perfect transition into, like, it was triggered by one of the tracks. It was by this artist called Quasimodo.
0: Quasimodo. Quasimodo. Yeah, that would have been a T, but Quasimodo. Yeah.
1: And it reminded me that one of my favorite Disney movies as a kid was Le Bossu de Notre Dame.
0: Is it the henchman of the Notre Dame?
1: The Hunchback.
0: Hunchback. Yeah.
1: And so I'm gonna play the song that is on one of my iPods. That's how much
0: that's
1: it.
0: So cute. Oh my god, I
1: ripped
0: that.
1: It from YouTube, and I was just like listening to it, probably karaoke, doing some karaoke stuff.
0: That's
1: on
0: so
1: it as
0: sweet.
1: Well. Yeah. Do you have a favorite? Hold on. Let's go with Disney.
0: I think my favorite Disney movie is actually Fantasia. The second one, not the first one. Because I grew up with the second one. No, I love that one because actually I wanted to bring my favorite classical piece today, but it's like 15 minutes long, so I was like, never mind.
1: We can play it at some point.
0: I don't know if I have it on my USB actually, but I have to check my laptop then. But no, I love Fantasia. It's just, yeah, classical music and it makes some animations. So it's also like 3 minutes and 5 minutes, and in my case, mine is 15 minutes. But no, I remember very well as a child, like watching certain animations of those, and like it made me cry. It was really, really gorgeous and pretty and very serene, most of them. And
1: I think I've never watched it.
0: I have it on DVD somewhere, maybe I can borrow it to you.
1: Yeah, I have a DVD player, so...
0: And then next to that, I haven't watched it in a long time, but I think the Aristocats.
1: Oh, yeah, I relate to that.
0: Those are... Yeah, that's cute.
1: And on this note, this is in French, Les Bannis en droit d'amour.
2: T'en fais pas, Jack, c'est trop lourd, crois-toi, pour le retenir ici, il se trompe.
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I've petted stray dogs and shied clear of dope. My smile is brilliant, my glance is tender, but I'm noted most for my unspoiled gender. I've been made Miss Rheingold, though I never touch beer, and I'm the person to whom they say, "You're sweet, my dear." The only etchings I've seen have been behind glass, and the closest I've been to a bar was at ballet class. Prim and proper, the girl who's never been cased. But I'm tired of being pure and a nut chase. Like something that sticks its level. I wanna go to the devil, I wanna be evil. I wanna spit tax

0: Yes. That was lovely. Thank you for sharing that.
1: Or that kids.
0: Yes.
1: Yeah.
0: Totally.
1: She's a big inspiration for me. Sometimes I look at her videos and I think, okay, let's just try and emulate this completely.
0: Yeah.
1: And it's difficult.
0: Yeah.
1: Yeah.
0: I mean, wait, isn't her zodiac sign a Gemini?
1: I wouldn't be surprised.
0: Aren't you a Gemini?
1: I am a Gemini.
0: Then you can emulate it. I'm a Taurus.

0: it's about dreams, I think what she represents to me is, it feels like she just lets go. Like in that video, I Wanna Be Evil, she just, well, it's, that's what it's about, right? It's about not caring about seeming free and tender. A girl has never been chased. And
1: yeah, no,
0: it's like accepting this evilness. As once you accept it, you can basically do anything. Do you relate?
1: Sometimes, like, you know, sometimes there are days that you're like, I don't want to be nice to anybody right now. Like, I'm just overwhelmed and everything gets to you, you know? But I guess already, like, from a young age, I learned quite fast that that doesn't always work in my way, you know?
0: Were you, like, too mean to kids? Were you too mean to the kids?
1: No, I wasn't, but it was more like if someone did something that wasn't allowed, then it was okay and everything is excusable, you know. And if I did it once, then it was immediately, like, you know, bad times. So I mean, yeah, it's taught I think for me to always have a smile on my face and, like, you know, always be nice and easygoing.
0: Yeah,
1: and I'm still, like, even though, like, you know, I'm almost out of my 20s, I'm still battling that, you know, that I can allow myself to not have a smile on my face and just, you know, relax and not think about how if I just sit somewhere without a smile on my face and not, like, you know, I don't know. I don't know how to
0: explain it fully. No, I completely relate to that.
1: Yeah.
0: It's the classic, how are you? And do you have that sometimes that you... when someone asks you, how are you? And then you go by default, like, oh, I'm fine. And then you're like, oh, actually, no, I'm not.
1: Yeah.
0: I feel like that's a big learning of kind of unlearning this.
1: Totally.
0: Tendency.
1: Yeah, no, now when someone asks me and I genuinely don't feel good, I say, no, like, I'm not doing well. And it's not that I then want to elaborate on it or talk about it, but that's just how it is at that moment. And that's fine.
0: Yeah, it's fine.
1: Yeah.
0: Sometimes you got to accept that life sucks.
1: Yes.
0: Just like you, dear listener, sometimes you got to accept that life sucks.
1: Yes.
0: And I feel like, you know, these days it can feel... quite heavy politically.
1: Yes.
0: And it's difficult to navigate.
1: It is very difficult because, I mean, I feel like we are both in a circle where everybody wants to do good and be better, you know?
0: Yeah.
1: But I also feel like there can sometimes be a little bit more breathing space. And it feels like, also especially in the time that we are in right now, like, everything is surfing, everything can be watched, and it also feels like, you know, people are watching your fingers the whole time, like, watching what you're doing. And sometimes I really feel like we need to take a step back and, like, actually ask everybody, like, how are you doing? Is everything fine at home? Not immediately, like, you know, think about the worst thing and dragging people down with it. So, yeah.
0: How's your relation to social media?
1: Really bad. Like, I don't know, like, I want to be better at it, but honestly, I could not care less anymore about what I am or who I am online, and I don't feel like people getting to know me online, if you know what I mean. Because it always comes across a little differently, you know? And, I don't know, I'm just a little bit more of a private person. Like, if you meet me in real life, we can talk about anything, everything can be nice, and, like, we can get to know each other, but online, I just don't have the energy for that anymore. I don't know. It doesn't seem important to me, even though it should be very important to me.
0: I don't know, because of the
1: because of being a DJ, like, I'm making music and stuff, and you have to promote yourself in a way, but I really feel like the end of social media is coming more and more insight. And yeah,
0: I relate to that. Since there's the theme of dreaming, right, mm-hmm. for this episode, I have an exercise for us.
1: Okay.
0: Maybe we can dream of how, like, the best way social media could evolve into, with this, you know, this idea of what if there was a demise of social media,
1: yeah.
0: and considering all the factors around, like, also AI, mm-hmm. and, like, this high access to making content, and, like, how could it evolve into, and this question comes from having reflected so much on this recently,
1: yeah.
0: and same thing, like, I'm literally trying to become a superstar, like, as a joke, but also for real, you know?
1: Yeah.
0: I just want to live from my passion,
1: yeah.
0: and be recognized for it, and it's so weird. But then you're on social media, and I've been having discussions with my friends that were very funny.

0: same. Like one of my friends starts by saying something about it's all about mental health. Mm-hmm. Then the other one says it, her own whole feed is all about football. Mm-hmm. And then I'm like, yeah, I'm only seeing people trying to become pop stars. And maybe I'll start by sharing this idea that I have with social media. I completely agree that it just feels...
1: It's oversaturated.
0: Yeah, oversaturated. And I used to have a lot of anxiety with posting, especially during Corona. I don't know if you relate to that, but we were so stuck to our phones and it felt like everything was happening online. Mm-hmm. And you just had no possibility to actually going out and talking to people in real life. So, which can break this kind of cycle you can get when you're doom scrolling or stuff like that. And recently, maybe it's because I discovered a different social media, which is Substack, where you write stuff.
1: I haven't checked it out, so I don't know, but it's nice.
0: Like a blog, basically. I feel like I can kind of imagine a kind of return to what internet started off as.
1: I really hope so. Honestly.
0: Because, you know, like I feel like when people started discovering all the possibilities of internet, all the websites, the blogs, YouTube.
1: Yeah, but that's also a thing to me. Like, I don't want any apps anymore. I want websites. I want to go to a website. I want to sit down and not have everything on my phone.
0: Yeah, you don't want to be scrolling. But I don't know. I feel like there is a chance to get back to it because I think most people are generally getting tired.
1: Oh, yeah, absolutely.
0: And the whole... I think all the apps and, like, the big platforms, Meta, Instagram and stuff, they have been fooled by their own game.
1: Oh yeah, totally. Like I mean, Instagram has been fumbling the past 5 years. Anytime they have a good feature, they delete it.
0: Yeah.
1: Or they change everything up and everybody's not happy with it, but they keep it. Like,
0: and the whole algorithm.
1: Everything is shit. Like, I'm sorry.
0: I think most people are more and more realizing that they shouldn't take it seriously.
1: Yes.
0: And as it's gonna get saturated, I think it's gonna become maybe like, I kind of see it becoming a bit like mini diaries, like how it started as something more personal and where you can give less fucks about what you're sharing. More respectful, maybe. I don't know if more respectful is
1: I'm very curious to what is going to happen, but I do think that this year will definitely highlight for a lot of people that social media is kind of right now. I think also...

0: outside a little bit more. I also hope that the club scene becomes like, you know, a little bit more how it was, like people dancing. Of course, it depends on what like party you are at or what type of genre you are at. But I do see like at a lot of parties where I sometimes come that yeah, people aren't dancing or are too scared to dance or feel
1: embarrassed. And they're just on their phones.
0: Or they're just on their phones. Or also just like, you know, a bunch of people right in front of the DJ just standing there staring at the DJ. That's not what it's about to me. Like, I don't know, face your friends, face the sound system. Like, you know, it should be a place where you can just fully let go and feel at ease. But it feels like the other half of Gen Z feels very embarrassed about everything. So yeah, dancing apparently is not cool in a club, which is crazy.
1: Like, I think that's so crazy.
0: But yeah, no, I hope more dances, I hope more less embarrassment, I hope less social media, less phone usage. But I will see. I hope it will be an okay year. But it already seems kind of chaotic and not so great.
1: Yep.
0: Yeah.
1: But it will be okay at the same time.
0: Oh, that's for sure. That's for sure. It will always in the end be okay. But like, you know, you have to go through some shit first.
1: Yeah. Which brings back to... I think my question, like this, the question of this month, about how do you see the first signs of change, are also about that. And we don't have somehow at my shoulders often a time where we get been more political, but we also can. We don't have to.
0: Mm-hmm.
1: But I feel like we are. I kind of see it right now, and have you, I don't know, I think we're quite similar in ages, and I think maybe that the biggest transition I've experienced in my life personally, like really at a mature age, was Corona, where I really saw a shift, and in terms of global politics right now, I'm kind of wondering if we are in that time of the first signs of really intense change. How do you relate to that?
0: I mean, like, of course, like, you know, keep track of the news, but already, like, from a young, like, the first conspiracy that I read, I was 12, you know, and... So I've been always like kind of wary of the things that I hear on the news, like, and I try to do my own research on the side of it, but like, yeah, I don't know how to formulate it, because like I've seen things going down, like if it's conspiracy wise, like already 10 years ago, and per year every time like something new comes out that it's real, or like that it is as fucked as it's like right now. I find it hard to say how or when I saw the changes, because some things I just genuinely don't trust, so I don't really look at it. But right now I do see a lot of change in like right wing, like coming up, which is very scary.
1: And elections are coming up.
0: Yeah, exactly. I'm very displeased. Like, I don't understand. I feel always like a little bit like fooled or something when I hear certain points coming from the right, and then I'm like, but that's very hypocritical, and like I don't understand how you can, you know, be born on this world and actually actively wish people that do not look like you or come from a different religion or a different country or anything, you genuinely wish for them to not have a good life. That is fucking crazy. Like, that you even, like, that a person that you don't even know can get to you that much that you don't want them to have anything.
1: Yeah.
0: Is, I don't know, like, I'm just always a little bit flabbergasted by it. So

0: I'm just completely speechless, basically. I don't know what to think of it. I'm just always so confused, like, what went wrong, you know?
1: You know, what this made me think of?
0: What?
1: One of my favorite comedians.
0: Oh!
1: And I suggest to just... Okay, I have no idea what this one is about.
0: Oh, okay.
1: But it should be fun. Because, like, it's actually, the title is You Hate Immigrants But Love Tacos? Question mark.
0: Yeah, like, I mean, I've heard a point like that coming through, like, sometimes, you know, like, but it also feels like a little bit, yeah, I don't know, it just all feels a little bit tone deaf, like, I don't know what's going on anymore. But yeah, basically.
1: What about... We listened to this comedian.
0: Sure.
1: Yesterday I listened to one of his sketches.
0: Mm-hmm.
1: And it wasn't that one. So I hope this one is fun as well. So I'll be discovering it with
0: I hope it's not problematic or anything.
1: Well, if it's problematic, I didn't say it. It's Trevor Noah.
2: So we rolled together, jumped into the car, and so we drove for about 20 minutes, right, to what I thought was going to be a restaurant. Instead, Dave pulls over into an abandoned parking lot. Pulls the engine, looks over at me and goes, "All right, dude, we're here." I was like, where? At my murder scene? I said, "No, dude, we're getting tacos over there." And he points, and in the corner of the parking lot was a truck. Right? A food truck, yeah. Which I've now learned is quite common in America. In fact, some of the best food you'll find at a food truck. But at that moment in time, you have to forgive me, I was a little bit apprehensive. Okay? Yeah, I just wasn't quite comfortable with the idea of getting my food from an establishment that would not be there the next day. I feel like there's a certain level of accountability that comes with permanence. Dave was adamant, though. He's like, "Dude, you gotta get it from a truck, dude. That's how you know it's real." I was like, "All right, well, let's just get this over with. Let's do it." So I hop out of the car, walk up to the truck. And it was definitely a taco truck, because there's a sign above it flashing that read, "Tacos." Tacos. By the way, weird piece of trivia about me as a person. I hate signs that flash but don't change. Yeah, I always feel like a sign shouldn't be allowed to flash unless it intermittently changes to some other information. Otherwise, I think that's wasted suspense. It should be illegal. Because it always catches my eye, and then I wait for something else, like tacos and tacos. And what else? Tacos. Anything else? Tacos. Just stay on tacos. Anyway, now I'm irritated. I walk up to the truck, and as I get there, this little dude pops out. He was a completely different mood to me. You could tell. He just popped his head. He said, "It would be awkward if we didn't." I said, "What? Oh, yeah, of course, man, of course. But you never know. Maybe you want something else, yeah?" I said, "Oh, what else do you have, my friend?" He said, "No, nothing, man. It's a taco truck." I said, "Well, thank you. Thank you. That's a moment of my life I'll never get back. Thank you very much."
3: Man, I'm just saying, you know, I don't want to waste your time. You want tacos? Let's do tacos. How many tacos do you want, my friend?
2: I said, "Well, I don't know how many tacos to get, so I've never had tacos before." So you never had tacos?
3: You never had tacos?
2: I was like, "Oh, you should meet my friend Dave." Because, like, I'm not going to order food when I don't know what it is, okay? I don't know what the quantities are. I don't know what tacos are. I don't know what taco is. I don't know what taco be. Okay, what do you say? How many do you get? Because just now I'm going to be like, "Give me five." What if tacos like little pigs or something? "Give me five." Next thing I'm walking home, I'm just, "Wee! Wee! Wee!" And that's how I started my farm. And I have no clue what these things are. So I'm like, "Yo, man, I just want to try the food. Just give me enough to try." He's like, "Okay, you just drank it out. Two tacos is enough, my friend." I said, "Okay, then give me two tacos." He's like, "Two tacos, coming up." Guy goes to the back, starts preparing the food. I have no clue what's coming out. Comes back a few minutes later, he's like, "Hey, my friend, your tacos are ready." I said, "Oh, thank you, man, thank you very much." He's like, "Yeah, you want a napkin?" some, I'm sorry, what? So do you want a napkin? And now, LA. This is where it gets weird for me. Because you see, where I'm from, napkins are the things babies wear to hold their shits. The thing for your mouth we call a serviette. But I didn't know that, so at this point, this manager turned to me, offered me food, and then said, "You want a napkin?" I said, I'm sorry, I'm confused. Why would I want a napkin?
3: So you know, man, for the mess afterwards.
2: I said, for the mess? How instant is it that I need a napkin?
3: Hey, man, you never know with tacos, man. One minute you think you got it, the next thing is coming out.
2: This is gonna sound like the most disgusting thing I've ever heard in my life.
3: He's like, no, it's part of the experience. Everybody does it, man. You make a mess, you clean up, you come back and try again, you know?
2: I said, that's an experience I don't wanna have. I'm not gonna lie. I'm gonna skip it. He's like, so you're not gonna try my food? I said, okay, I'll try the food, but I'm not gonna take the napkin, man. He said, so what you gonna do? I said, well, if it's as crazy as you say it is, I'll just eat the taco in the car on the way home.
3: No, you think you're safe. You're gonna be driving. Somebody swerves, you hit their brakes, splat, it's coming off. Don't be a hero, man.
2: Just take the napkin. It's like, all right, I'm not being a hero right now, I'm just being a grown-ass man, okay? Like, if it gets really bad, I'll just squeeze super tight till I get to hang again.
3: He's like, yeah, that's the problem. Some people, they don't know, they squeeze it too tight, then the juice can't spring out even more. It can spray on your pants, or on your shirt, and I'm like, oh, my shirt. I'm just shaking all over my shirt. This is bouncing on the ground and ricocheting back up. What the hell is in this? I'm like, oh, you want that napkin or not? I said, I don't even know what your tacos right now, dude.
2: So much stress. Now I love tacos.
4: Now I love tacos.
2: Yeah. I love tacos. I love Mexican food. I love Mexican people. I don't even know what it is. I think it's just people. We have a connection, you know? I don't know. South Africans and Mexicans or something. People from shithole countries. We have this thing. I still can't believe the things Donald Trump says. He's such a... For me, Donald Trump is an emotional paradox. I'm not going to lie. You know, logically, I can process him. Emotionally, I struggle. On the one hand, I will admit, I wake up many days terrified at the notion that he's president of the most powerful nation in the world. But I also must admit, I wake up many days knowing he's going to make me laugh. Yeah, there's terror and there's joy, and I don't know how to feel. You know what it feels like sometimes? It feels like there's a giant asteroid headed towards the Earth, but it's shaped like a penis. Like, I think I'm gonna die, but I know I'm gonna laugh. Did you just look at everything that he does? The world we now live in because of him. Like, you realize we're living through history. You know? This will never happen in our lifetimes again. We're living through a time when we're all learning about the presidency at the same time as the president. That's amazing. How wild is that concept? You wake up every day reading the news and you're like, wow, I didn't know that. And somewhere at that exact same moment, he's reading the same news going, wow, me too. And nobody knows where it's gonna lead. Nobody knows what he's gonna do. All we know is that he wants his wall. He wants his wall. Donald Trump wants his wall. He needs $25 billion the last time he asked. He needs it from American taxpayers because Mexico is smart. That fell apart real quick. I remember how confident he was at the rallies, people cheering for him. He was like, folks, we're gonna build. We're gonna build a wall, folks. Who's gonna pay? Mexico. And Mexico was like, we ain't pay for shit, man. We might build it, but we're not gonna pay for it, man. And I don't know if you've been following the journey of the wall, but it's probably the best comedy on TV, right? Because now they've started building prototypes of the wall at the border, right? Because Donald Trump said he wants them to test the wall first. I don't know how you do that. And I was like, try again. And because this is the prototypes, Donald Trump now has specifications for the wall. He now says he wants the wall to be made out of concrete, but he also needs the wall to be see-through, right? And the reason the president wants the wall to be see-through is because he said he's afraid that drug dealers from Mexico are gonna shoot bags of drugs over the wall and it's gonna hit Americans on the head as they walk by. So he needs the wall to be see-through so that Americans can see the drugs coming and catch it. I don't know what a see-through wall is, but at this point, I'm just worried that a contractor's gonna come along and trick the president. He's gonna take him to the border and be like, there it is, Mr. Trump. The invisible wall. And then just to make sure he buys it, he's gonna hire a troop of Mexican mimes to be like, oh my God, you can't get through it. The mind of Donald Trump. Oh, the other idea he had for the wall was he said America should build the wall out of solar panels. That's what he said. He said America should build the wall out of solar panels because that way the wall would generate electricity and pay for itself. Yeah. Now, I'm not gonna lie. That's a good idea, right? It's a good idea. Unless you know anything about solar panels or the sun or walls. With that idea is that the sun is up. Yeah? We'll agree on that. We're still on the same page there. Yeah? The sun is up, right? A solar panel wall is not gonna work because a wall is like this. So technically it's facing down. So unless you have like a really swaggy sun that's like, yeah, I shine real low, baby. The only way it works is if you take your border solar panel and lean it at an angle to get the sun's rays. But if you do that, now you've just created a giant ramp for Mexicans to shoot into America. The mind of Donald J. Trump. The J stands for Jesus. A lot of people don't know that. A lot of self-loathing going on there.

0: Yo.
1: Hello. Yeah. I mean, he didn't get much chuckles out of me, to be honest.
0: Yeah, to be honest, me neither on that one.
1: Yeah.
0: But do you also have that sometimes when you're watching comedy with someone and you're like, this should be funny, then it's just impossible to laugh.
1: Yeah.
0: Yesterday I was listening to another one of his sketches and I was like doing the dishes and I was laughing and it brought so much joy to my night. He was talking about that time when he was in Scotland and he went to an Indian restaurant because this is his favorite cuisine and he brought like his white friends and then he was insisting on ordering the food because his white friends always humiliate him because they always ask those weird questions and he's like, don't worry, I got it. And also he mentioned like that, you know, South Africa, where he's from, has one of the biggest Indian diasporas. And that then he feels this, you know, deep connection. I relate to that. Like, I have that with the Congolese people, having grown up in Belgium. And I'm not Congolese, but I will always like say that one sentence in Lingala, and it's kind of humiliating for myself, to be honest. And then he told that story of when he was in the restaurant and he ordered, but he was so in this, yeah, this is my people, you know, that he made a super cliche Indian accent. And then the waiter answered with a super Scottish accent. And then he's like, of course, he's Scottish, although he was in an Indian restaurant. But then because he started, he just couldn't stop. And then the waiter was like, I'm sorry, you have kind of an accent. Can you say it again? And then he did the whole thing. And I was really, I thought it was very funny.
1: Yeah.
0: There was also this, like, his friend Steve, who was British and who was like, oh, okay, Trevor, like, order for us now. It was a funny one.
1: Okay.
0: Yeah.
1: Maybe I'll check it out.
0: Yeah, maybe then if you have at least one laugh, maybe let me know.
1: Yes, I will.
0: I might be able to sleep. You have one sketch? Yeah, then money, of course. Which one?

0: Yeah. Mm. But he makes fun of his own accent, basically, which is pretty funny.
1: Yeah. Okay, should I try another sketch?
0: Sure. How long do we still have?
1: We have 12 minutes. Okay, this sketch has made me laugh way too many times. Maybe you can even keep the music in the meantime, you know, like kind of. He's called Monsieur Fraise, do you know? On demande qu'à rire. It was a French TV show where people had to come in and do a sketch. They had like 2 minutes, and then if they went through the first stage, they had to come back, and they always had a theme.
0: Okay.
1: So this one is Monsieur Fraise.

0: This one is a good one to learn French. Yeah,
1: so it's Maxonia, right? Yeah. I didn't understand anything of that.
2: No. I think people during the sketch didn't really understand either.
0: Okay. I wonder if he even understood. Oh my god, have you ever watched Lux Aeterna?
2: No.
0: It's a 1 hour, like, mid-length or short movie of Gaspar Noé, and it's for Louis Vuitton. And like, the people in the movie don't know what the fuck is going on. The people that are like trying to make the movie don't know what the fuck is going on. Lux Aeterna. And then you are also sitting like as the watcher, like you don't know what's going on.
3: It's
0: a split screen, it's really cool.
3: Sous une tente.
0: But no, like, or like, at least they're trying to make a movie within the movie, but a lot of things are unsure or not clear, just, you know, how it is on a set. And at some point, you just don't know what you're looking at. It's very interesting. Yeah.
4: Cool. I'll watch it.
0: Yeah, it's only an hour, so.
4: Yeah. Let's watch it now.
0: Honestly, for the next radio show, we're going to watch the whole movie with commentary.
4: Yeah, let's do it.
0: Yeah.
4: Cool. Then I'm glad to hear you're going to come back.
0: Oh, yeah, I would love to.
4: Yeah.
0: Totally.
4: There's I think with this show, I feel like there's always a kind of first time, you know, mm-hmm. that's needed, where it's like a cat getting into a new house.
0: Yeah.
4: We need to find each other.
0: Yeah, no, totally. Yeah. No, next time I will also bring like some videos or something.
4: Yeah.
0: And maybe I can also bring like some Dutch videos, like
4: nice.
0: Things or memes, I don't
4: nice.
0: Know, like something funny. But no, for sure.
4: But I think this went great. I'm pretty sure some people fell asleep to it.
0: I hope so.
4: We had some quite relaxing stuff going on.
0: Yeah. I hope they have a nice dream that they can reflect on tomorrow.
4: Yeah. How much time is there? There's 3 minutes. What? I feel very inspired by Monsieur Fraise. I feel like we could also do a whole show like that, where we're just half speaking, you know, like unfinishing sentences.
0: Yeah.
4: Okay, we should have a list of all the dream shows we can do.
0: Yeah. Thank you,
4: Matthias, for hanging out as well. We had a show hidden behind mist. With us, hidden behind a lot of things.
5: Shout out to Rire Chanson, the one radio show that I used to fall asleep listening to when I was a 12-year-old, and it was just comedy sketches on my Nokia phone,
4: really?
5: Followed by songs that were just like, whatever songs, but then it was just like sketches. What you just played now, it's like, I felt like it was a lot of things like that. I mean, we mentioned it in the break, or like during the song, that Gad Elmaleh was always like one of those figurants, or like one of those people that was always like a returning sketch artist.
4: Yeah.
5: That's how I felt like I grew up being a little bit more French.
4: Yeah, I see. So we...

0: random people who might never meet you ever.
1: Yeah, no, totally.
0: Do you have a dream or something to share with us?
1: Honestly, I haven't really dreamed like in the past weeks. Or I just straight up forget them, but like I don't have much to share about that, unfortunately. I don't know, this may be a little bit of a negative note, but when I was a kid, I almost every day I had sleep paralysis.
0: Oh my god.
1: Yeah, that was really fucked up. And then I moved out and I had it like every once in a while, and then I remember that I would go home, sleep there once, and immediately I had it again, and I was like, okay, yeah.
0: Was it something with your house?
1: I think so. I mean, not only with the house, also, you know, with the people in it.
0: we don't have to go into that.
1: No, but like, yeah, no, so I'm glad that I haven't

Bo Bo Bo. Life sounds like 25th of June, 2026. It's been a month since my last show. Temperature is a balmy 37 degrees Celsius outside. Let's see where the mood and the temperature takes me. Oh, by the way, the new Gary Bart, who's around 100 years old, together with your brother's keeper. Enjoy.

0: labor of love. A labor it is. Working the night shift, mills of music venues, clubs, and bars. Farmers of feelings, trumpet trigger fingers, grappling brass valves, prying, pressing, deafened by the rattling roar in ahead.
1: Working,
0: toiled by a tired heart, resting between the swinging rounds of rhythms. Bless the drummer's hands. Trolley, a kid on the subway in the snow. The keys player's fingers homesick for cityscapes. Maraca wrists, clap stack, duct tape instruments. The message as the medium. Everything is practice for stopping bullets, blossoming heartbeats, freedom music. While the Republicans and the Democrazies argue the complexion of money, we float between classes and corners, from caviar to canned beans. E minor is a relative of G major. Play family. In sound check, we split the difference, just a tad of reverb, EQ the wedge, living upright in the basement, a backwards world music that wrinkles time, reporting live from the poet's eye, hand-me-down sounds found by an ear to the underground, shedding off-the-cuff poems on napkins using hotel pens, a language in my mouth, juggling rotten wisdom teeth, fluorescent folks singing the scab of running scales, a sore throat at the merch table, selling seashells that carry the sound of slave ships docked by the seashore. When your address is your suitcase, the only religion is the show must go on. I want my bread.

shouting out everybody who went to the Best Kept Secret Festival with me 2 weeks ago. I had a blast, and I promised one of you to talk over the music more. So this one's for you.

tracks relating to foul play. Pretty much a rave classic. I think 1992, 1993. The amazing dramatic percussive thing before this was Martin from his brilliant music for existing. Coming up, one of my favorite metalhead releases of the year.

That's Sonia Spence, new Ezra Collective before this. And after this, my last track already, Cedric Imbrooks and the Light of Saba. Catch you on 2 weeks. Bye.

Welcome to Life Sounds Like. This is going out to Xander, who is doing the Vierdaagse this week. On that category, shout out to Tinus as well.

with Damien's Ghosts on Astrophonica. Let's see, we had some Represent before this, classic Ronnie Size business, and I've got a new track from John.

Let me go ahead and spell John's name for you. D-G-O-H-N. John. The new album is called Esagas.

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And for cruising down leafy lanes in a slightly too small car.

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You know this, singular direction, focus. You know that, under the sycamore when I wrote that. 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

Yes, yes, yes. It's another new track by Owen Poe. His second EP released this year. I don't know how you're listening to this bass on this cavern. Things are shaking here.

Yes. The tastefulness of this track is debatable. You know where to find me. But hearing this over a big system, this track has been slaying it for over a year. Benny L. featuring Cleveland Watkiss. Metaphors. Have a great summer, everybody.

Welcome to Life Sounds Like. July 8th, 2026. Gonna start and end the show with a track called What Am I Gonna Do? Different tracks though.

Jagged Edge, aka Optical and Rhyme Time, from 20, 25 years ago. Cutting Edge before this.

That's Rogue Tone with Inner Time. This is brand new, in opposition to the track before this, which was 32 years old. So, yeah, it's a breakbeat space-time continuum. This one's a little of the anthemic dirty side, but I'm loving the drums.

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Anyway, now.

Okay. So that was a little hectic segment. Let's touch down in Jamaica. One Stop by the Soul Brothers and the Coxon Rebels.

I found myself in the situation that I have a 45 RPM spinning on top of a 12-inch record, and I want to play the 12-inch record next. So what I'm going to do is just take the needle off, put the tempo down, hit play again.

that's the Tara Klerken Trio. Irene Krell's Going to California before this, and an old school favorite, flexing my beat muscles hip hop thing after this.

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This one's by guitarist New Creek on his label. I had a blast today. I hope you enjoyed it.

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I'm a little ball of mashed potatoes with little spice and less oil. 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I'm a little ball of mashed potatoes, replacing the minced meat for the veggies. Don't deep fry and saute in a mild white garlic sauce. 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Some tahini by the side to call it authentic kofta kebab. Serve it with pita or Turkish bread. I'm a little ball of mashed potatoes, but not the Western kind. More of a samosa filling, and sometimes dipped in a creamy sauce. I'm a little ball of mashed potatoes. In your house, it's plantains instead. Deep fried and sauteed in a mild white garlic sauce. 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Cilantro to call it authentic. Salsa de ayo. Serve it with the meat or rice. I'm a little ball of mashed potatoes. In your house, plantains instead. You can mispronounce it, but stick to the name. But you just care about the taste, don't you?

0: 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A feeling of mundane responsibilities in every sip. Chai, I'm not waking up early for you. 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Coffee is giving me the energy, the relief. A feeling of productivity, freedom, and new hope in every sip. Chai, I'm not waking up early for you. The night owl in me has ignited. Coffee is medicine for fatigue, uncertainties. A feeling of new life, new interests in every sip. Chai, I'm not waking up early for you. Pretty much replaced you with the cooler Western drinks. The hustle in adventures, creative avenues. A feeling of belonging, curated journeys in every sip. Chai, I'm not waking up early for you. You've raised a sense of nostalgia. Coffee is building the existential crisis. Yet a feeling of gratitude, hope, and strong bonds in every sip. Chai, I'm already awake for you. The insomnia and uncertainty isn't helping. Newfound love for you after the frugal preparations. A feeling of understanding, cultural sanity in every sip. Chai, I'm already awake for you. Maybe coffee is doing a good job, but you are the true essence of my identity. A feeling of home in a foreign land in every sip. Chai, I'll stay up late for you. The conversations coffee could never bring. The fresh aroma of basil and cardamom. A feeling of peace in chaos in every sip. Chai, I'll go to work early for you. The new friendships, cultural awareness. The conditions of brave, bolder adventures. A feeling of calm and vulnerability in mature friendships in every sip. Chai, I'm staying up late for you. A newfound love and respect for grandma's recipe. A ray of hope in connecting with strangers. Feeling of ease with fading old friendships in every sip. Chai, I'm awake at all hours for you. The drugs have brought new landscapes. You haven't condoned or judged me for them. A feeling of curiosity and appreciation of unstable grounds in every sip. Chai, I'm waking up early for you. You bring a wholesome energy to my spirit, renewed wonder and joy in every moment, a feeling of being yourself and more in every sip.
1: În cada acțiune, o hotărâre urmează strălucitul om, care înruchipa simbolul viu al dragostei de tară.
2: Stop.

Dear foemen of society, thank you for killing my baby sister in her cradle with your blood-curdling stare and over the years with your dull barb fable. For reporting your views on maturity on a skirt height and lipstick color. Thank you for teaching us civility in chaotic dimensions of how worldly fame goes to your head. Thank you for making me believe in your fake honor, which rests taboo to sterility and condemns humanity over sexuality. Thank you for deciding which well I touch, what water I use, what pants I crawl into, and what godly organizations I run into. Thank you for blaming the lemon's color or the flame's vigor or the demon's endeavor who controls all unheard disorders. As the bad chilies turn black on encountering cosmic wonders and become motive for whatsoever terror. Thank you for deciding my life strategically and bringing up a Sharma whose son becomes a symbol of desirability. As you decide the standards of the university I go to the building I jump from, in despair of your obscene fondue. Thank you for helping my parents time travel back to the 80s or 60s and leave sex education a scrabble. In the mere times of puberty, teaching my sister the duties of a wife and getting her traded off, still full of purity, in bargain with a wholesome amount of gold and a little charity. Thank you for reminding me each day the norms of society, my career's ideality, and my wife's credibility towards a family heritability whose humility lies in bending flexibly. Thank you for blowing away my dreams of equality and quality, of freedom and stability, and teaching me totality in tranquility, credibility in locality of mentality. Thank you, as one day I may join the foemen of society in bringing about overall doom and forging this fake ideality. Thank you.

0: Yes. Okay. We have listened to the dinner table in all its forms.
1: Yeah.
0: from its comforts to its, I would say, also a lot of its discomforts. The welcoming aspect of it, but also the stress it brings. Of food preparations, of political debates at the dinner table, nostalgia, the sadness, the intensity, sometimes even the loneliness, but also the togetherness. I think there's a lot of contraries within Christmas and the dinner table. In a few words, Vineeth, you performed some poems. What were your poems about? Do you see some overlap in them?
1: Yeah, so the first poem that I performed was A Broken Home, which, you know, as around the holidays, everyone is going home, but there's also this feeling when you come from a place that maybe you cannot go back to, be it because you come from a broken home, or you don't necessarily keep in touch with your family, or it's too far. So the poem actually explains how you find comfort with strangers and then you call them family. So the idea that family has to be by blood might not be true after all, because you can't find family with strangers, just how you look at it, right?
0: Mm-hmm.
1: And sometimes also, like, even if you do have good relationships with your family and you cannot meet them during the holidays because of different reasons, you can still enjoy it with your friends or with strangers even, I guess. The second poem that I performed was Malai Kofta, which I kind of reshaped it to how the same white sauce that you prepare in different cultures for different reasons.
0: Mm-hmm.
1: So I started off the poem with thinking about, like, Malai Kofta, which is a dish that we prepare in India in my home. And my mom always hates it when I prepare this dish, because she's like, why are you making the gravy or the sauce white? It should be red, you know, because I cannot eat it. It tastes the same, but she just wants her preferences that it should be red, not white.
0: And why is your preference white?
1: I mean, traditionally, it's supposed to be a white sauce.
0: Okay.
1: And relating that to similar dishes that are prepared in South America, in Colombia, or in Lebanon, or in Italy. And there are similar dishes which, you know, comprise almost the same ingredients, but yeah, it's different.
0: Yeah.
1: And also within India, there's a lot of debate as to where this dish originates, which I think is classical, you know, like,
0: yeah.
1: Even with some French and Italian dishes, you don't know where it exists. So it's kind of like a sweet take on that. And with Christmas and with the dinner table, the mm-hmm. food is obviously the main aspect of it.
0: Yeah.
1: And my third poem was on chai. And so growing up, we used to drink chai every day before going to school. But
0: and then with milk or?
1: Yeah, with milk, yeah. So with the classic chai with milk and with a bit of ginger and cardamom. And I hated it because that was a representation of, you know, waking up early to go to school. And I just hated every aspect of it. But and there was a little bit of inconsistency because chai can be different depending on who prepares it. And in my house also, like, everyone prepares chai with a different variation.
0: Mm.
1: So there's not consistency in the taste, like, as much as you would see with coffee.
0: How do you prepare it?
1: How do I prepare it? I use my grandma's recipe, so
0: okay.
1: I use the
0: exact same. Is that a
1: recipe.
0: Secret one, or can you share?
1: It honestly, it's the same ingredients, but it's just how much time you wait for the tea to boil, when you add the milk, how much milk you add, how much is the water milk ratio. How much spices you add? Do you add sugar or you drink it without sugar? So it's, yeah, just very tiny details which changes the taste of the chai. And then, you know, I switched over to coffee as I went to university because it was more consistent in taste, but also, like, started liking coffee a lot more. And over the years, Chai is kind of a representation of some of my close friendships, and also a representation of gossip, because you sit at like, you know, 4 p.m., you get a cup of chai, and then you start gossiping about your life, I guess.
0: Yeah.
1: So it's that representation. And then some of my close friendships, you know, we would just be like, okay, instead of drinking beer or like something, you would just go for a cup of chai.
0: Yeah.
1: And it's that representation. And now I found this new love for chai through all these years. So it's kind of coming back to the same
0: thing. I associate it also a lot with winter.
1: Yeah.
0: Because of the tastes, I think. Like the
1: yes, and plus I think it's kind of a good escape from the winter depression. So.
0: Yeah. Well,
1: and all the spices for the cold and everything.
0: Yeah.
1: So it's kind of nice. And the last poem that I performed was Dear Foemen of Society. So, you know, in my culture and in a lot of Indian, different Indian cultures, you will always hear the saying that, you know, everything you judge is from a society point of view, like, you know, what will people in the society say or the community say, because of whatever you're doing, personal, professional, social. And so these four men represent the eyes of judgment, who judge you from the moment you're born till maybe the moment you die, and maybe even after you die. So it's kind of that representation. And I was telling you, it's one of the most fun performances I did, even in Cambridge, where I told you, like, the director of the show told me somehow it was not working if I was performing it on stage in a mild, nice language, a nicer tone. So he told me, go to the balcony and to perform the whole poem by shouting from the balcony at the audience.
0: Mm.
1: And it's like the most dramatic thing to do, you know, you're literally shouting at the audience, and that's the monologue.
0: Yeah.
1: But it was very effective, and some people are also like really scared of what the hell is happening here. But it's also
0: it suits the
1: bit of nostalgia to that experience of doing that.
0: And the four men, is do they symbolize each one of them another aspect of society, or not necessarily?
1: It can be four men, four women, four people, I guess. But the main idea is that, you know, you always. My mom always says this, like, okay, what are four men going to say? Like, even if we are making loud noise at 11 p.m., like, we're just laughing very loudly or shouting or whatever. And she just says that, oh, what are four people going to think about this? Like, you know, just like a very interesting phrase to use. It can be also the funny in a way, but it's also, also representing how you get judged at every aspect of your life. So that was,
0: I think you covered like a lot of different aspects, like both like the food, the warmth, but also indeed like the judging aspect. Also, I think within Christmas or the dinner table is also very evident, not only with family, but also, I think mostly with family, maybe also with friends sometimes. And it also reminds me of one of the mixes. You hear my housemate speak, and he curses himself for not preparing a poem and a Christmas card and all the stress connected to Christmas. And preparing food, and everything needs to be perfect. Well, it's also okay, I think, for it to be a mess. And also part of it, I think.
1: But also this feeling, you know, whenever you're making food, you start talking to yourself, which is kind of so bizarre.
0: Yeah.
1: But also this very interesting aspect of our lives when you're just like, oh my God, I'm reflecting on how my day has gone.
0: Yeah.
1: And I'm preparing dinner. But also at the same time, all the chaos and everything.
0: Yeah, it's a way to process, I think, also what you experienced in the past year, maybe, or during the day. For now, I was thinking we can still listen to a song.
1: Yeah, let's go.
0: So, I only have two vinyls about Christmas, and those are both children's vinyls, and one of them is Bert and Ernie, and then the Dutch one. about Christmas. And for me, this is a very nostalgic vinyl because I played this at home when around Christmas. Yeah, and it brings just a lot of comfort. So I think I'll just gonna put it on.
1: Yeah.
0: Okay. Enjoy and hear from you next time.

0: chocolat. On a appris ces mots rien que pour toi.
1: Pero ¿quién piensan los niños? 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Y ahora esa canción de La Novicia Rebelde y ese que te gusta a ti, ser Gainsbury. How was it?
2: I think it was Yeah, no, it's kind of weird that they're putting this song here, actually. Yeah, isn't this like a French tribute of these kids to Serge Gainsbury? But it's also like when he was like in his worst moment of like alcoholism and he had abandoned his family and... But yeah, I mean, he was getting crazy at that time.
1: Well, it was because he had a big success with the Marseillaise in reggae. That was like really weird.
2: Yeah.

0: I think he bought this song for like 150,000 euros. That's what I heard. No, that's what I read.
1: Really?
0: Yeah.
1: Yeah. I mean, he killed it actually.
0: Well, it was like a big revenge towards some sort of like fight as a bad boy.

0: like smoking, it's such a weird situation. Also, like in general, with all these kids like working.
1: Yeah, child labor is a thing, like everywhere. Here in the Netherlands, which is kind of weird because we are burying our Basque grandfather, there is a lot of child labor.
0: Yeah, no, in the supermarket where I work, there's like this girl, and last month she was like, how much do you earn? And I told her, and then she told me she had earned 32 euros in a whole month because she can only work like 2 hours a week or something.
1: Only 2 hours a week?
0: Yeah, because of the law or something.
1: But like how, like why are you working 2 hours a week? Like you go, like you spend more money going to the place.
0: And if you're 13, you just want your candy, I guess.
1: Your candy money?
0: Yeah, do you think she earned more? I feel like in television you can earn quite well actually, so maybe this kids earn more.
1: Yeah, but like everyone gets like mugged by their parents, like everyone needs to like do emancipation, I don't know.
0: True. Yeah, do you remember this kid that was doing the trumpet in television?
1: Yeah, well, how much
0: do you think he earned?
1: I think it was nothing because it was a talk show, you know, like...

0: I don't know. Like, the thing is that I've been thinking of our grandfather for a long time. And right now it's just you and me talking because we live in the same city. But all of the 23 cousins are here. Like, Joaquin, Abel, like, everyone came here and to the Netherlands. Actually, yeah. To Rotterdam.
1: Yeah.
0: It's so weird. And we have this box of ashes in front of us. And everything that is going on. I don't know why there is so much music in this funerary home.
1: Yeah, but it's just the wedding room. I feel like they just want to make people a bit more relaxed or something.
0: Really?
1: But I don't know. It's what you said before. While I was coming, I was thinking, like, this feels like going to the dentist. Like, you know where you're going and you know what's going on there, but you don't know what's going to happen to you.
0: Yeah, exactly.
1: And then you feel a bit guilty here for being, like, chill or something. But
0: well, he was literally dying for like 25 years and he was an alcoholic. So basically it was he was like taking too long. Like, he was actually the biggest hole in the ozone layer. Yeah. Because of all of the oxygen that he was stealing.
1: Yeah, and all the deodorant he used. Like, yeah. Spray deodorant was disgusting. Like,
0: kind of like we'll remember his smell like that. It's kind of weird that you and me are the only ones speaking, but I feel that when they start drinking, something else gonna happen.
1: Yeah. Yeah, people always drink after funerals.
0: Well, we are after a funeral. The ashes are in front of us.
1: Maybe we should start drinking.
0: Well, do you want to get a beer or should I get like two beers for us?
2: De cabra, esta es la hora en colorín colorado. Son las 9 de la mañana.

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2: 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Doña gallina
3: es el sabor. This is so weird, like the TV is on, I don't know why it's in a Colombian like channel, but I think this is a migrant cemetery, which I'm not surprised, because this place, well, they segregate, so probably a migrant cemetery should be like a normal thing.
4: I mean, this country is full of expats.
3: Expats or migrants? No, qualified migrants. And migrants, or qualified migrants, expats.
4: Yeah. You know who was in my class?
3: Who?
4: The Gerber baby.
3: Ah, really? The one of the food? Of the baby food? Oh.
4: Yeah. She was in my academy, actually. But
3: in your art academy?
4: Yeah, but her face still looked exactly the same.
3: Chubby and, like, Caucasian?
4: Yeah, so basically everyone recognized and... Yeah, she could not stand it anymore. Like, everyone was joking all the time about it.
3: Really? But, like, everyone? You're, like, 10 years old. Like, Gerber baby was, like, from the 80s.
4: Yeah, but, you know, it's just...
3: It's an iconic image. I can understand.
4: Mass media communication.
3: Yana, you've always been kind of an old person for being so young.
4: Yeah, I know.
3: I'm wondering what has happened with the Teletubbies son, you know? That was a baby that was inside of the son in the Teletubbies.
4: Yeah. No, I feel like I always want to research it, but then I'm scared that they have become like a drug addict or something.
3: Yeah, totally.
4: I don't want to know, you know.
3: Yeah.
4: I'm just happy with that idea of the sun existing.
3: Yeah, but talking about the sun, I don't know if you remember that like sun cream, the Coppertone, that had a kid that was running and there was a dog biting the pant, like the swimsuit, and her ass was showing.
4: No.
3: Well,
4: develop.
3: It was like a sun cream, and the logo was a kid running, a child running in the beach, and then a dog was pulling the child, biting the swimsuit. So, I don't know. Like, first of all, there's so much aggressivity in that image.
4: Yeah,
3: who's taking care of the dog? That kid is in danger. I'm like a little bit worried, to be honest.
4: Yeah.
3: Well, I don't know.
4: Yeah, I mean,

0: It's the best.
1: Not sex.
2: Foreplay.
1: Hardcore pound fucking.
0: No, that's shit right there.
3: Hell yeah. Yo, that's the only way to do it, man. It's that boom, boom, boom. Yeah, man.
1: Yeah. I know, but there's a difference between making love, having sex, and then fucking.
0: Right, yeah.
1: Making love is like,
0: yo, you know what?
3: You know what it's like? It's like sweet.
0: It's real slow.
3: And sex, it's like, all right. Let's have sex.
0: Yeah.
3: Let's go.
1: But it depends. It depends. Cause I was at Eric's house with Smash J was there. DJ Flipper.
0: Oh, oh,
1: yeah.
0: Yeah.
1: And that shit was so good though. I mean, he was fucking fingering, he was sucking on my tits. I was like, you go boy.

0: Yeah, you can
1: be special.
0: Special
1: too. You can be special too.

one, one, one, one, one, one, one, one, one, one, one, one, one, one, one, one, one, one, one, one, one, one, one, one, one, one, one, one, one, one, one, one, one, one, one, one, one, one, one, one, one, one, one, one, one, one, one, one, one, one, one, one, one, one, one, one, one, one, one, one, one, one, one, one, one, one, one, one, one, one, one, one, one, one, one, one, one, one, one, one, one, one, one, one, one, one, one, one, one, one, one, one, one, one, one, one, one, one, one, one, one, one, one, one, one, one, one, one, one, one, one, one, one, one, one, one, one, one, one, one, one, one, one, one, one, one, one, one, one, one, one, one, one, one, one, one, one, one, one, one, one, one, one, one, one, one, one, one, one, one, one, one, one, one, one, one, one, one, one, one, one, one, one, one, one, one, one, one, one, one, one, one, one, one, one, one, one, one, one, one, one, one, one, one, one, one, one, one, one,

Hey guys, welcome to another Ethereum Club show. It's Red Woods, your host. It's been a while since I introduced myself here. Today I'm having a live show here straight from warm Rotterdam. And yeah, this last track is called Life Forms by Sunov. It's a track that will soon be released on my on Digital Empathy, which is part of my collective Mood Systems. Stay tuned. And yeah, I've been doing live gigs lately, and I just released my new EP Mirage. And today I played one of those tracks called Below the Waves, the same name as my label. And yeah, it's back to, it's good to be back on the decks. And yeah, I will continue my journey. And thank you so much for listening.

Alex or the DJ Thing. It's also Spotify, YouTube, you name it. But yeah, check it out. And here is Sanoff with Mozambique.

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They hot like popping off the fucking block. 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They hot like popping off the fucking block. Not clocking wristlet, watch been top off.

0: Welcome everyone this Saturday evening, morning, afternoon to Page Not Found. I think it's the first thing of today for the Context program. And we are here with lovely Brendan LaBelle, who is here for the fifth time. So applause for that. I'd like to quickly introduce you guys to Brendan LaBelle, if you don't already know him. Brendan LaBelle is an artist, writer, theorist, and artistic director of the Listening Biennale and Academy. His work focuses on questions of agency, community, pirate culture, and poetics, which results in a range of collaborative and extra-institutional initiatives, including Communities and Movement, Oficina de Autonomia, The Living School, The Imaginary Republic, Dirty Ear Forum, Surface Tension, and Beyond Music Festival. In 1995, he founded Errant Bodies Press, an independent publishing project supporting work in sound art and studies, performances and poetics, artistic research, and contemporary political thought. His publications include, and are being sold here today, Poetics of Listening, Dream Time X, Acoustic Justice, The Other Citizen, Sonic Agency, Lexicon of the Mouth, Diary of an Egyptian, Imaginary Egyptian, Acoustic Territories, and Background Noise. And that's about it. There's also some CDs that you can buy from the, is it from the Listening Biennale excerpts? Errant Bodies Press, okay. There's different, okay, nice. So there's also CDs, multimedia function. Well then, I'd like to give the stage to you, Brendan. Thank you very much for being here with us.
1: Thank you. Thank you so much, Zeynep, for the introduction. And of course, thanks to Rewire, Katia, for the warm invitation. As always, it's a joy to return and to continue with our friendship and exchange. And thank you all for being here and for joining. And Sebastian and Joseph and everyone here at Page Not Found, really appreciate the support as always. And exceeding that, allowing me to also have an installation on the outside of the building here, which you are welcome to visit after the talk. So thank you for that. As always, I like to approach Rewire and this opportunity to share some current thoughts, some current research. So I hope you'll appreciate that. And so I will take you through this story, I could say. And then we can see where we end up at the end. Yeah, so thanks for, being here. The glass on the table, the light as it filters in through the window, casting its glow onto the glass, which I hold, will hold, soon, a holding with the light and the time it takes, is the taking of time to hold and to be held by the glass and the water through which I see, am seeing, am also seen. All these elements together at once. From the light to the glass, with the water soon held in my hand, and which I sense as an invitation to follow what Max Scheler would call phenomenological love, a devotional practice of being with, and that gives way to a poetic logic of cosmic connection. I enter the labyrinth, this rich, unknowable journey, divining my way with the help of certain elemental collaborators. These are the lights, the matters, the liquids that give support through a range of mysterious configurations, and which emerge as potent partners, especially as the logic of the rational tradition no longer orients, and especially as the mechanics of computation only make possible the violences of a post-truth reality. In the labyrinth, we must work differently, and even take solace from these shifting coordinates as the return of a certain magic. The grammar of animacy Robin Wall Kimmerer honors and celebrates, conjures and evokes, may offer new vocabularies, a general poetic logic by which to follow the elemental beings and movements, from the mud of the deep bone to the berries that give their juice, especially on summer afternoons, or by way of the urban fox that nests under the tracks and that I encounter in the labyrinth. What is an element but a positive substance that supports material configurations and embodied becomings? They are mytho-poetic forces that shape the cosmos, defining a nature, a world, a configuration. These are magical entities lending their spirits to the movement of things. From liquid mysteries and astral fairies to mineral energies and the work of fire, all these divine identities that tremble the earth and that make of bone and breath an ongoing story of cosmic power. The element is also an interior figure, not only in terms of the matters of bodies, but also, and importantly, that of spiritual energy. The voices that resound across the inner landscape of oneself. Elemental collaboration is a speaking to oneself, returning by way of a communion with the inner mineral, the earth of the sacred self. The mytho-poetic story that one carries is the carrying, and which one brings into the labyrinth. This might be the oneric song of the heart, the stirring microbiome of the gut, or what the author Clarice Lispector calls a music without melody. Vibration that passes and is passing, making of bodies vessels for ferrying animate life. Can you sense the divine light of your beating heart, or the eternal sand packed within your bones? The smell of wet earth you catch suddenly at certain moments, taking you to the roots of the lower regions, the realm of the fecal, which is a type of nutrient for others. Lispector is a fellow traveler of the labyrinth. Next to the urban fox, she is there. She does not turn away, rather, she is steeped in the shadows of all its turnings and twistings, its dead ends and sudden vistas. And she knows the mystery of the elemental as that which gives support, but that may also betray. The poetic logic of the cosmos is never simply in favor of the human community. It is not on the side of transparency or the graspable. We must beseech and honor, thank and accept the turnings and tremblings of the mountain ghosts, the power of the serpent, the thunder gods that demand humility. These are coordinates or gatekeepers of the labyrinth, wielding a poetic logic, a knowing and not knowing at the same time, and which Lispector hears as a music without melody, or what she further names simply and mysteriously by the letter X. Within the labyrinth of Le Spectre's agua viva, X emerges as the elemental figure. This is the name she uses to designate the innermost thing, that which is fundamental and simultaneously ungraspable, this thing, X, and toward which the author is turned again and again. She cannot let it go. It is her and not her at the same time. It is the enigma by which a cosmology of connection is found. She writes, "I must interrupt to say that X is what exists inside me. X, I bathe in this. It's unpronounceable. All I do not know is in X. I stay with this mysterious X then, this music without melody, a vibration, a humming, and which carries the inner truth, the breath of it. It is her elemental guide, however vague or untrustworthy. For Le Spectre, one follows the X by way of a creative sleep. There is no other way, half awake, partly somewhere else, disappearing so as to awaken." She follows this toward the edges of language where things vibrate, being in touch with it, to cultivate a grammar of animacy, a writing. This is clearly an ecstatic work where creative sleep allows for traveling to the other side, or further in, into the labyrinth of all I do not know. I understand X as a figure that names the unnameable, excuse me, that stands in for all I do not know, giving way to what Le Spectre would call the unpronounceable instant, and which rests at the center of the sacred self. That is the emergence of a cosmic connection, or what Catherine Clement terms eclipsed individuality. Suggesting X as a fainting, a delay, a dropped beat, the unpronounceable instant in which the elemental articulates its poetic power, to be all at once, that is, wholeness. I am following Le Spectre and this X, this it, as a music without melody, to recognize it as a mythopoetic figure, a vibrational substance that eclipses individuality, giving way to elemental collaborations. Le Spectre's Agua Viva is a delayed writing. It is a going that holds and is held, sidestepping the narrative in favor of ecstasy. It is a book written by way of creative sleep, so as to commune with X, to find a way of sustaining or deploying a poetic power, the power of radical participation, to be all I do not know. X, in this way, names without naming. It symbolizes this unpronounceable instant, the creative sleep, which we might also understand by way of the daydream, that, as Bachelard always reminds, opens us onto the cosmos. To dream with the eyes open is to discover the oneric dimension, the imaginary realm of a double vision, to have insight. as a revelatory instant. Under the influence of X, one shimmers, transitions, grows sleepy. Steps slow down, hands float as if tossed into the clouds. Time and space suspend. Here, one drops the beat, and the lines distinguishing the rational and the irrational diffuse, grow unclear. I want to hang on to X as a poetic kin, a fox, as phenomenological love, finding in it a guide for cosmic connection, or what I want to follow as practices of the dropped beat. As Catherine Clement highlights, it is by way of syncope, this fainting, this suspension, a lapse, that animacy is to be recovered. Threading back to Robin Wall Kimmerer, a practice of the dropped beat is put here as a grammar of animacy, one that enables ways of stepping in time with a cosmology of connection, to synchronize precisely with the poetic community, as the community that has no name. To elaborate further, I want to offer three figures of the dropped beat. These are three X's, three unpronounceable instants, which may merge as types of grammar in themselves, or as moments of navigating the order of the groove. Here, the poetic logic is one that may return us to the wholeness of ourselves, detouring from the order of the step by step in favor of the all at once, from the logic of separation to that of ecstasy. Let us continue into the labyrinth, following Le Spectre and the urban fox, these poetic creatures that live by way of all I do not know, and which emerges precisely then as a kind of intelligence. One. It was years ago when I started playing drums. It came over me one day, appearing as a possibility. Maybe it was there waiting for me as a gesture that could open new ways of being in the body, as well as being with others, a way of negotiating the emerging social structures surrounding, the force of a language that started to drop its sharp claws onto my tongue. Drums, therefore, were already a countermeasure, what I may think of as a path of escape, but which did not disappear into a fantasy of otherness, but rather made it possible to be precisely, to inhabit those social structures and sharp languages in ways that might reshape their meanings. There it was, suddenly, it came over me, but I was not alone. In fact, drums appeared by way of friends. Friends who started to echo my own emerging dreams and uncertain desires, giving way to steps that turned me further along the downhill path of consciousness. Here we are upon the downhill path of consciousness, the emerging labyrinth. Picking up sticks and symbols to find a way of pushing back against the law of closure. Pounding on the drums was about beating back the ideological force of a neoliberal economy, which in the 1980s was starting to capture the leftovers of a counterculture, turning all these hippies lingering along the California coast toward a computational logic and the marketplace of freedom. Here, growing up along the Pacific with the ever-present golden sun, we felt the strange mix of conflicting tendencies, which would soon erupt into West Coast punk music, not to mention the roar of rap. As Jello Biafra of the Dead Kennedys would proclaim, "Zen fascists will control you, 100% natural. You will jog for the master race and always wear the happy face. Close your eyes, can't happen here. Big brother on white horse is near. The hippies won't come back to say, mellow out or you will pay." There it was, suddenly, all these rhythms and distorted riffs, the thundering of a certain disaffected energy claiming its place amidst the new global order. And there is something more, something smaller as well. Fitting myself into the drum kit was about reorganizing the body, breaking it apart, pushing limbs here and there, so as to craft an altogether different rhythmic order, where breath and heartbeat, the coursing of blood in the veins, and the steps taken could figure an anarchic magic. This took shape through what I started to explore as the emergent beat. Always stepping out from the order of the groove. In other words, I resisted the time signature in favor of disjunction, a sort of improvisational passion founded upon the fragment. I did not want the figure of the line. Instead, I went for the curve, the free form, a sort of embodied rhythmic vocabulary informed by the skateboard, always pushing back and out against the lines of the urban grid, rolling across and over or around the streets, a sort of raw fluidity. The emergent beat became a way out, but also a way around, to delay the neoliberal ideological rush toward financialization and the imperative to compute, to lock down the groove. Here, I want to propose that within the rhythmic vocabulary of an emergent beat, a grammar of animacy figures, one that opens onto ways of displacing self and other, center and margin, in favor of reciprocity, a cosmology of connection. For while I played drums, the drums also played me. We have to imagine the body at the drum kit, with two arms, two legs, straddling the center, where the snare and the bass drums are located. One is split down the middle, with each limb free to move, while also being held by the center. Even as the arm goes here and the leg goes there, one returns to the center in the form of the punctuated beat, the timing that finds its pace by way of the snare, the bass, there in the middle. The emergent beat, in contrast, delays this moment of arrival. It hovers, it suspends the center. It intentionally loses itself in the margins, a being along the way. While the punctuated moment may return, it does so in ways that continually suspend completion or resolve. This is the syncope, the delay, Catherine Clement highlights. as the figure of an eclipsed individuality, a fainting, an instant of creative sleep, trance. While community often coheres around the order of the groove, which punctuates a steady pulse, a reliable reference, the emergent beat as a practice of the dropped gives way to a logic of the poetic. What kind of community then emerges here alongside all I do not know? This might be something like the fugitivity Fred Moten speaks of as the possibility found in seeking the outside, and where some find each other in the configuration of the marooned. Or, bringing it closer to home, to what it meant to grow up on the beaches of Southern California in the early 80s, straying from the order of the groove was perhaps guided by the energies of the Pacific, turning our backs on the social worlds which called us into identity, and instead to orient by way of the elemental, to follow, to attune, to plunge into the deep roar of the ocean as an ongoing rhythm of wholeness. Two. Moving from this scene of drumming, which is a first scene in which a type of grammar of animacy started to take shape, where drumming appeared as a countermeasure, a way of demanding time and space for vitality, to resist the time signature of the neoliberal law of closure. From here, I want to think further about practices of the dropped beat. In this case, moving from the drum kit to that of the dance floor. As a drummer, I always feel close to dancing, not only in terms of how the drumming body moves as a kind of dance, but also how laying down the rhythm is about getting people to move. Yet, in many ways, dancing is more than simple movement. As Silvia Federici reminds, dance shows the intelligence of the body. How to understand this intelligence, and in what ways does it express itself? While intelligence is often understood by way of language, voice, and speech, Federici calls for an alternative view, one that seeks to upset the structures of capitalism as founded on the rational tradition that casts nature and the non-human as mute and therefore unintelligible. These are perspectives that call for a grammar of animacy as what specifically honors the intelligence of nature, what Jeremy Narby identifies

existing structures, architectures, and frameworks, these organizing partitions and principles that shape how one moves, is made to move or not, and around which steps are made, crafted, and worked at. The ever-emergent movement strategies by which to navigate the social terrain and that give way to embodied partnerships. The intelligence of the body articulated by way of dance is an intelligence by which to step back into the original home of cosmic participation, to trust all I do not know. These are the steps Federici demands, a stepping out from the structures and organizing principles of capital, which, as she proposes, destroys the deep bond of embodied knowing, a knowing carried in the bone and the muscle and that spans across evolutionary biological lineages of human beingness. I carry all the steps that have come before me in my own and which provide a knowledge for where this body may go, what it may do. That is, a knowledge not only for how to survive, but for how to live fully. Stepping back, back into that knowledge is to know again how to live. This back again, is a step that detours, that breaks away, and that follows the logic of the dropped beat to recover the syncopated rhythm, the rhythm of trance, as the step that can step into the magic of the natural bond, the dance that opens a portal to cosmic connection. Is this not what we feel at times there on the dance floor, in moments of sudden rapture, of getting carried away? To where? To whom? And for what? But the festivity of a certain step, and which shows the intelligence of the body as something within as well as beyond me, that is of the body and outside it too, carried by the resonance of the scene to articulate a cosmology of connection. The dropped beat here emerges as a delayed step as well. Not only a form of fainting, but also one of staggering and tripping, a tripping up to falter in one step and to hallucinate, a trip that goes somewhere but here and further to leave something behind, what we might think of as the rational tradition, the productive self, the ideology of progress. Instead, the trip interrupts the regimented movement, the journey forward. In this scene of the drop beat, another pattern emerges. This is no easy move, as it bumps against so many architectures and partitions that call us back into the law of closure, with its social identities, its circuits of computation. Dance then emerges as a vocabulary, a grammar by which to keep in step with what the body knows, as a deep logic that allows us to gain an imaginative flexibility. These are steps that keep attuned to the intelligence of the body, that carry our living biological vitality as an elemental partnership. 3. From the displaced center of the emergent beat to the destituent step that reclaims the intelligence of the body, we are journeying with X, finding in all I do not know a poetic power. These are practices of the dropped beat by which to recover or cultivate

a grammar of animacy, and which I want to further, bringing X forward, out of hiding, bringing X onto the streets, where drumming and dancing are articulated suddenly in the form of the festivity. Here, against the logic of closure and the rational tradition, another tradition is given space. One that, however temporary or even sanctioned, carries the hint of an anarchic magic. There are certainly many ceremonial instances of festivity found across the globe, across indigenous cultures far from Europe. But I want to linger here in the imperial domain to recognize a European tradition of the natural bond, a grammar of animacy still lingering in the roots of rural communities, as well as on the streets of the capital. As Mikhail Bakhtin shows, the medieval marketplace within European towns and cities functioned as a performative space in which pre-Christian rites and rituals expressed themselves, leading to a strange blend of trade and mysticism. The law of closure and the vitality of cosmic connection, culminating in the yearly staging of carnival. Placed alongside the church, the marketplace transforms into a theater of fire, where the body metamorphosizes and identities are turned upside down. The poor and the ostracized are elevated, while the monarch and the patrons of the royal court are lowered. This is the beginning of a scene of drunkenness and debauchery, as well as humor and comedy. A whole theater erupts there in the marketplace, a feast of indulgence that honors the gods of plenty, articulating a polytheistic scene of cosmic connection. Against the law of closure, the world is turned upside down, and at its top emerges the figure of the clown king. An aristocracy of human animals, an assembly of demons. This is a court of anarchic magic, whose grammar of animacy is one of laughter. As Bakhtin suggests, in the upside-down world of carnival, one is allowed to laugh. This is no ordinary laughter. Rather, this is one that, as Georges Bataille would argue, connects us to the force of non-knowledge, a sacred profanity in which the rational tradition no longer holds. Instead, this is a scene of the pirate, one that proliferates meanings to upset the lines separating rational and irrational, giving way to the poetic community. This community that hijacks the smooth operations of capital to follow the law of cosmic connection, where all I do not know is enabled, shifting from an ideology of progress, of separation and categorization, a knowledge of one thing at a time, shifting from alone and singular to that of a natural vitality, that is, a logic of everything at once. What I like to think of as the party. As Gaston Bachelard suggests, the poetic sensibility is one able to see the totality of things. It is an instance of trance. In the theater of fire that is carnival, one lives by way of creative sleep, taking to the downhill path of consciousness, finally, precisely, to enter the labyrinth. Thank you.
Thank you. Or echoes, or I know there's also talks coming up and other events, so I don't know. Maybe we just leave it there. Huh? Yeah? Okay. Thank you.

0: Adobo.
1: You beg it.

What do you

0: szobában, anyám halálakor.
1: Hello everyone. It's a Saturday afternoon. Thank you for joining us. I know there's a lot of things going on at the same time. I'm sorry about that. That's also a rewire, I guess. I hope you had a good time last night and saw some beautiful things. I did. And I'm just super happy to be here with Polina Medvedeva and Andreas Kuno. I hope some of you had the chance to experience facing the spills. Yes, I see some people nodding, so I'm happy to hear because it was really stunning and mesmerizing. Yesterday at Theater aan het Spui. And for me, it has been a huge pleasure to follow your research and particularly this project over the last years. And then to see it yesterday here at Rewire in this beautiful scenography. How to describe that? That relation to the work, but it's nice to I've seen you like nurturing the work over time and to see it grow, and I'm happy to talk again with you. So we also have like a kind of recurring conversations around this work. But I also really want to give enough space for you if you want to ask questions, because I think it's a very intricate and layered work and research and practice and methodology. So please also feel free to join in whenever you like. I will briefly introduce the both of you. So Polina Medvedeva, you work with the intersection of film, installation and performance, exploring formats that allow for multiplicity of narratives, site specificity and audio responsive imagery. And thinking through loopholes and informal economic structures, you're interested in foregrounding stories of circumventing political prohibitions, societal stereotypes, and effects of economic crisis and conflicts. And your focus is on the tactics of civil disobedience and mechanisms of vernacular resilience, improvised, passed through generations as oral histories smuggled in through migration. And it speaks of the possibilities and impossibilities of existing within while being against systems of oppression. Hello, Polina.
2: Hello. Thank you so much. This was a mouthful, yeah. But you did it so great.
1: Yeah. Andreas, I will do the same for you, just so you know. Andreas is a sound artist, composer, and drummer, making electronic electroacoustic music, collaborative audiovisual performances, and interactive installations, questioning listening positionalities through relational improvisation practices. And we will speak about that also today. And Andreas' artistic research looks into sound as multisensory modes of sense and placemaking to face industrialization and settler entanglements to human and more than human landscapes in Sapmi. And you're also a PhD fellow in electronic music and music technology at the Academy of Music, the Arctic University of Norway, and Krieg Academy at the University of Bergen. Okay, maybe I should just ask, who has seen the work yesterday? Okay, so you're gonna have to help us out later. But we will introduce the work to you because there's many ways, I think, in which this work take form and also continues to grow. So it's a collaborative improvised film performances, and it focuses on a particular border region that you both have been engaging with for a very long time. And maybe that would be a good place to start.
2: Yeah, sounds good. Hi everyone, and thank you so much, Katia, for inviting us and having us here at Patient Found. It's really great to be able to reflect back on the work and to keep having this conversation with you, and maybe especially for people who haven't seen the work, we can just briefly start talking about it as in terms of our relation with the region, because we have been doing research in that Arctic region bordering Finland and Russia, so of northern Norway, so it's the very north of Norway, and we came there as visitors from the Netherlands while living here. The research started in late 2022. This was of course the year also of Russian full-scale invasion into Ukraine, and that was the time where I still had the Russian nationality because I was born in Russia, but then I grew up in the Netherlands, and I already then decided then I won't be able to, or won't want to be in Russia for the foreseeable future. So how can we still try to interact and see how something like this is possible in Europe today? And so we started looking at this region and discovered that there's a lot of discovered for ourselves that there's a lot of layers of hurt and violence that's been present there, done by nation states. And so our first relation to that region was kind of as outsiders, as coming from the Netherlands. And then when your PhD started, we actually started living, we started living in Bergen first and then in Tromsø. And Tromsø is also the north of Norway. So the region became more and more familiar to us. And so we spent a few years coming back, doing residencies there, because there's a small art center there as well, Pikene på Broen. And yeah, I guess the work started there, and because it's the one of the most bombed places in Western Europe in the Second World War, Kirkenes, this little tiny town on the border, and then at the same time, it's also the Sami. Is that the next slide?
3: The previous
2: slide. Here's the map of Sami land. So which Sami is the only indigenous European people, and so it is let's say based across modern day, let's say Norway and Finland and Sweden, but it's actually
3: Russia. Yeah.
2: And Russia, yes. And
3: you can actually see it in this slide. Is this the blue part? Is Sápmi?
2: And so next to the military violence that space kind of inhabits, it also has to deal with this green transition, as it's called in North Norway, and that's the windmills and the quarries that and the energy that it's being harvested in that region, and that pushes the livelihoods of Sami reindeer herders more and more out of the of their habitat, let's say, of the livelihood.
3: For example, in Kiruna, which is in northern Sweden, or on the Swedish side of the border, as they say, there's a gigantic iron ore quartz quarry. I think they produce about 70% or 80% of all iron in Europe. And a great academic, Anatolijs Vanhoff, says he also jokes with, of course, a bit of a painful smile, that it's still the Iron Age is still happening today. It never passed. So, so the quarries are very much a part of that, and they, but maybe don't too much into details. If we'll talk about it later, I guess.
1: And how have you been interacting with the landscapes? Or you were mentioning the quarries, the title Facing the Spills maybe also refers a bit to that. But.
3: Yeah, exactly. I mean, it was like for us in a way to relate to that area, and to also as artists, it's common that artists get invited into certain areas to make a work or something. I think it's a very difficult task. Mm-hmm. How can you contribute to a place or to people that live there? And also figuring out how you relate to a place, it's not that easy. But we're in a way all related to this area. And it goes to show that oftentimes the kind of political center is somewhere else, but like a lot of the things play out in these border regions, for example. In terms of
2: in the peripheral areas,
3: like Arctic preparedness, for example, which of course is very prominent today. So so I think the quarries were one way for us to also relate to this area, because they have.
2: Do you want to explain a little bit when you say that everybody is related in a way? Do you want to talk maybe a little bit about the technology that's in everyone's pockets? Or
3: I was going to get to that, because this is one of the things that is in a way a very direct connection. One of the world's largest quartzite quarries is there. Quartz is a piezoelectric mineral that is used as a sort of timer, let's say. It has a pulse, you could say. And it's used in all kind of electronic equipment that we have to sync it and to make it tick. So they have a gigantic query there. So the equipment that we are using is, in a sense, it needs these kind of places to exist. That was a way for us to also visit these places and to be there. And coming back to your question with facing the spills, this landscape is incredibly dense, packed with history that you can kind of read in the landscape as well, or you can sense it. And it's, of course, very much present in everybody's daily lives there, where the kind of different histories start to spill into each other, or different kind of aspects of society start to spill into other societies. Like you mentioned, that the livelihoods of the Sami are like they have been Norwegianized, and that they have been there's been a lot of forced relocation on all sides of the borders, so in that sense, even though we're not always as aware, our life is spilling into other lives, and this was a way for us to see. Maybe to bring up the kind of layers and to see whether there are kind of, what happens actually at these cross joints, and what can we sit with that for a while, maybe?
1: Yeah, sitting with, or something that we've been also talking about a bit in the last years, is also this idea of listening with, that you're also interested in actually. This book that you see here, Andreas and Paulina wrote a beautiful piece also about the work, although you will hear everything. Well, not everything. I think there's even more in the piece. But also there is another piece which is about this notion of listening with by Mark Peter Wright, who really wanted to be here and also joined the talk. So, but we will have another talk because that's what we do, and then he'll be there too. But so what I found really interesting in your positionality and also approach and attitude and thinking with and listening with this landscape is how you position yourself, and also with the material ecologies indeed that you were describing. Do you want to say a little bit about this process of like living or listening with the landscape and
3: Mark Peter Wright has been very influential in this sense, thinking also another kind of practice that is traveling the field recordist, which also brings a lot of kind of haunted past with it. And I think maybe the main thing was to kind of acknowledge these difficulties, or the kind of the relations that you have with the place, and to keep kind of to keep generating meaning in an ongoing way. So not to kind of as maybe more like the Western epistemic kind of concepts that are very much more about generating a universal fixed kind of knowledge system, and maybe it can be more fluid and definitely open to mistakes and learning. So I think most of it has been to also be try and find a way to be there from a humble place, from a place where we're aiming to kind of learn about ourselves, about how we relate to the landscape, and how we could maybe contribute something. Not to you also have this notion of a hit and run researcher. I think a lot of indigenous peoples come across researchers that come and take that kind of knowledge. Maybe now also inside of the climate change, that is also something where a lot of people coming aware all of a sudden that indigenous knowledge is very valuable. So again, there's all these waves where indigenous people are kind of they take multiple hits, let's say, of dealing with the problem, where this Arctic amplification, for example, where the global warming hits the Arctic four times more than it's going, it's heating up four times faster. So they're dealing with a lot of the problems that are maybe created elsewhere as well, or like originating from a different place. So that, like said, there's a kind of way that we're trying to be very rational, or like approaching it in a way where we're trying to analyze and understand, but also definitely to let go of that and to not know, or to unlearn a lot of the patterns that we are brought up with, or for example, me with a musical background. I think there's so much music that has also been in a direct, more direct way, also part of like colonizing places, of course. So there's one aspect in the film, for example, where the film follows a protagonist who is shape-shifting in a way between different realms and between these different layers and times, where she's playing with a double bass bow on like old a stack of field hospital beds from the Second World War, where a birch tree is growing right in between them, and also mushrooms are growing in these kind of World War II ruins, and are actually eating the past, another expression from Anderlecht. And yeah, just to use this double bass bow and sounding these hospital beds was a way of to kind of link this idea of classical music as bringing civilization to another place, and how silly that is. If you put it in relation to this war, hospital bed, and like, that's your violin, you know, like, that's your tune. So, and yeah, trying to dismantle these, yeah, like musical ideas, and but also finding new ways to move beyond it, and like, what can we then do with it? Like, how else can we be there and acknowledge our presence? And yeah, so maybe those are some of the things that we've been thinking about in relation to being with this landscape, let's say, and listening with the landscape from different perspectives through the mushrooms and the beds.
1: Exactly. Yeah, and I think also that's also part of the book, but he writes about how listening with is acknowledging all these entanglements that you already mentioned, how we are also bound up with this landscape by the materials that we're using, but that we don't celebrate these entanglements, but that it also brings an enormous responsibility and to find a position within that. I think you already mentioned a bit one of your methodologies, which is about feedback improvisation. And I think you already mentioned an example of that, but do you want to say a bit more about that?
3: It's something that actually, Paulina and I, we've been making documentary performances since 2018, I think. And Paulina was actually born in that region, or close to that region, and asked me to join her project. And this was, for me, a big moment to think, like, I don't think I can do it, because I'm not from there. I don't know how to contribute. But it also felt like there is something important here to deal with as well, not to take a place, but to take responsibility, maybe. So one of the ideas, or like what I was trying to understand better, is what if at least I improvise in each of the places that we are visiting, and improvise sounding some of the materials that are there, for example. So the music that I make is not made in my studio, let's say, so much, so sounding some of the materials on site, and that developed in, I first called it field improvisation, and then I also felt how oppressive this terminology can be, and wanting to put in more an idea of like, but where is the kind of reciprocal aspect of how do you respond maybe to some of the writings that are addressed to field recordists or to visitors in general, or in terms of bias and so on. So feedback became a sort of metaphor for reciprocal listening and sounding, and seeing how that also not silencing yourself or like hiding yourself in a sonic recording, for example, can be a way of revealing a lot of the things that are present in certain landscapes, or in terms of this project, a lot of materials also that are brought to different regions. Of course, a lot of the industrial age materials, but now we're kind of in another industrial revolution with the kind of green energy transition, which requires also a lot of places to be dug up and contaminated and so on. So, so feedback improvisation and improvisation as a kind of key attitude, I would say, where maybe maybe it's possible to escape some of the kind of languages or constructs that we are being brought up with, at least for me, being brought up in the Netherlands and with listening to a lot of the music here and studying jazz, but never having talked at all about what it means for me to play jazz, or like why the music is originated. Which, yeah, I think is very problematic, and it's also been pointed out that there's a lot of post-colonial analysis about all these. So maybe this was a way to kind of to pinpoint a practice that could be done by folk like me to learn something, and not so much, of course, for the people that, for example, the Sami themselves, because they know, they have, of course, many of their own kind of ways of relating to the landscape in the way that they do it, which is a completely different relation. So, that's maybe why I try to make a new concept, but I'm also aware that this conceptualization is also an issue, if you know what I mean.
1: We can always remain critical and develop further. And so the much of the material that we maybe saw yesterday comes from this improvisations with the landscape. But then I think it's also beautiful how you together are also improvising on stage. Paulina, do you want to say a bit more about, because so for Andreas, your medium has really been sound and music, and also breaking away from, sort of more dominant forms of practicing music, and you have like visual and film as a medium, and but also have been like developing really interesting methods, I think, to break from that. So
2: It's interesting. Thank you that you were saying that you were in a way also influenced by our collaboration, and I think the same goes for me, because having witnessed many of your concerts as a free improviser, I always felt working with a time-based media or film, I always felt a bit jealous of this format where musicians can sit together. Some of them having never played before, not really knowing where the music would take them, specifically on the durational aspect. I thought it was so interesting that the first thing, it's like an example I mention often, but that's like very telling for me when you think about formats, is that, you know, this first piece of music that you play can last for 40 minutes, and then the second one only 5 minutes, and then that's the concert. And I thought how liberating it could be to try to think of film in this way, specifically when, as filmmakers, we do tend to follow this quite rigid practice of taking out all of the noise to maintain the red thread, to kind of have the best narrative. And for me, I really love like oral histories, and I love this messiness that comes with narration and narratives and anecdotes and hearsay and gossip, and I was thinking how limiting sometimes this red thread narrative can be. And I guess that was the start for me, for us to try this live assembling, so kind of thinking of a film as a piece that can come together with the audience present, also for the audience to see the process of assembling, because very often, specifically when we talk about documentary or narratives, we do, I guess we all know that it's made by somebody or that it's somebody's perspective, but when it's very clear cut, flowing line of film, and you know, all of the, I don't know if like any, but in film it's usually you want to avoid jump cuts, so you want to avoid places where you start kind of seeing like, oh wait, but this is made by somebody. You want to be taken onto this smooth journey, and sometimes you can forget that that's just somebody's perspective and that somebody else from the different will have a completely different view of things. So I wanted also to bring this, to introduce this into our work for people to also see that this is just our take on this landscape, right? Just as Andreas was saying, like for if we, and this is the way of like presenting this work, if we present it in Norway, it will, we would assemble it differently, because you wouldn't have to tell the pre-history, let's say, you know, and people, and specifically if you would present it to in northern Norway, where there's much, you know, the audiences are much more aware of all of these dynamics, then you can, let's say, skip this first part altogether. Yeah, and so, and that's also, I think, what I like about presenting this type of like work in different contexts, because it's allowed to change and evolve over time and adapt itself to audiences or venues or the setting.
1: Mm. So now we know a little bit more about the methodology, and I see here the Sami. Do you also want to say a bit more about the, so we actually also witness a shifter throughout the piece. And so there's also a narrative in a way, but it's, so there's a build, like, do you want to take us a bit also, because not everyone was there through the journey that we made yesterday.
3: Yeah, definitely. I think the protagonist in the work, so it's all based on sound, as in not in language, so there's no spoken language, for example, and all the interactions of the protagonist are through her movements within the landscape and the different sounds that it that emerge from that, I lost my chain of thought here.
2: I mean, I guess these kind of connections that we find in the landscape, or that are sometimes very visible, because there in the north of Norway, in that particular region, there's still a lot of really like waste material, military waste material from over 80 years back, and it's just like the ruins are very visible there. But when I look at those ruins, I don't think of the Second World War. I think of the wars of, and the genocides of today, mm-hmm. and the militarization of today. Mm-hmm. And I think that's, in a way, it's almost like a proxy, that region, or like through which we can mm-hmm. see the relations mm-hmm. between nation states and between people and regions and people with nature in it. And we also. I guess this format that we just talked about, it also lends itself for taking on board this multiplicity of histories and stories, mm-hmm. and trying to, well, not weigh them against each other, mm-hmm. that's the wrong kind of thinking of it, but to combine them maybe, and to show the interactions between them. Kind of when you think about intersectionality, isn't it? Like that, mm-hmm. that it doesn't really make sense to just follow along this one trajectory, but you have to take into account all the other relations that it, that one history can kind of connect to.
3: Mm-hmm. Yeah, and maybe, yeah, in a way to illustrate that also, you see actually somebody in a jogging outfit running, and while she's running, you see the landscape kind of change, and you see the proximity of how nearby everything is, like the different histories are kind of touching each other.
2: I guess that's what you mean, like she's running here, and that's, you can see it's just like a nature area, but the bullets, these are like the bunkers that are still present there and visible in the landscape.
3: And then in other imagery, there's an archaeologist, the contemporary archaeologist, who showed us some of the hunting pits from the Sami, which are very old, but also in that region. But in a way, I think, so we see somebody in kind of in reality, we could imagine that it's just somebody who lives there, But then she gets annoyed actually with like the past and how it resonates so much today. How we're still, we keep making the same mistakes, and like how life on Earth is so periodic in that sense, and why we cannot break away from that. So she starts to just kind of, yeah, enter in these different realms. So we don't know really how they connect, but all of a sudden we see another version of her appear, and she's trying to kind of figure things out. And that's basically what you're seeing. You're seeing her interact in different places, and then sometimes these worlds

0: She's just trying to figure out what it is, and then she accidentally pushes a button and she sees some of the footage that's on there. And like for us, we have, there were very, I mean, I think everybody knows there are very tragic statistics around
1: femicide
0: and rape culture. And
1: both in the Netherlands and of course also in Russia, but also in Norway actually. And so we wanted also to speak to that and how the position of women in wars or in heavily militarized areas are always women, non-binary people are always the most vulnerable. And
0: yeah, and indigenous as well. So in this region, for example, there's a monument for some of the most severe witch trials in the 17th century by Louise Bourgeois, and you see all like the kind of nonsense that they bring up in the court cases. So the monument kind of combines all these
1: testimonies
0: from the court and how they came to this, and then often like, and then we confiscated the land that they owned. So you see how something superstitious or something that is being brought by the European Church, by missionaries, this demonization is being used to also grab land. And yeah, so a lot of things start to intertwine religion and kind of ideologies and so on.
1: I realize this narration about this film is as fragmented as the film itself, maybe.
0: It's a patchwork.
2: Yeah, it's maybe also a living archive.
0: Some different things come up, but you started actually because I was showing a slide of the new Sami Renaissance. Mm-hmm. And this is in a way to show that, like, traditionally the Sami are not so outspoken, but they are forced to be because, of course, everything that happened. And this was mainly in the 70s. There was a large wave where they were building a gigantic dam, the Alta Dam, and they were going to flood an entire area where they were living. And so now, again and again, these similar things are happening, and often by corporations that are from far away, and nobody is benefiting, or like even Norway doesn't know who is benefiting from the wind turbine parks that they are having. It's there's a new documentary out. It's coming out on that. The Sami youth are really like in uprise. And Espelina said already how this the film looks in a way at kind of in the past in these landscapes, but it's very much present today. So she is moving around these, for example, this tailings, which is the kind of waste product from the iron mine, and it's a mixture of different chemicals to kind of weigh down the material so it can sit in the fjord. Mm-hmm. So this is actually a fjord where you're looking at the black paste, and Norway is one of the two countries in the world that is doing this, that is dumping its waste in the fjord, and now also in the Repa fjord, which is another very important salmon fishing fjord. They are facing the same kind of prospect, where I think it's about 300 million tons of mining waste that should go in there, and they're trying to stop it. And obviously there's a lot of repetition in these things as well. And then also when we were there, you could see that the reindeer hooves were leaving traces in this toxic slurry. So they're accessing this water that is piling up there and drinking from it. And I don't know whether that's healthy or not, but they are, as with many people living around mining towns, we all become these, that's also what Fenosa says, like we're becoming living vestiges, carrying around this dust. And so they carry around, but they still manage in a way to adapt to these landscapes. So that's another part where, this kind of outer rewilding of these very absurd feral landscapes is present.
2: And so the archive has been growing for some years, and you've been improvising with it yesterday. And do you also want to say a bit more about the scenography, which was also new? And
1: it's as we do like to think of different formats, specifically also

0: Because here the landscape is the main character, you can say, and so we really wanted for the audience also to be able to come as close as possible to this landscape, and that's why we wanted to have this immersive, I don't know if immersive is the right word, but experience where the audience could find a little bit of calmness and maybe try to listen closely. So there were mostly sounds from that landscape, and sometimes I think my favorite part yesterday was when a mosquito recording, because it was summer, so there were a lot of very loud mosquitoes that you could hear. But then that was because I was trying to change from one channel to the other, and from one piece of footage to the other, because I don't know if that's kind of clear maybe, but there are no scenes that are pre-edited, but they're just rushes, film rushes that I then combine together. And this time we had sync sound for me. Usually Andres is doing the sound now. He was doing the composition and the feedback improvisation. And so when I was switching from the one sync sound to the other, there was like a sound of mosquito that was exchanged with the sound of this electromagnetic microphone. And I thought, oh, but actually that almost sounds... that works together in a way. But so that's why this format was more of an installation even. So, and also more of a durational performance where people could kind of walk in and out and take place and rest in maybe. And I think for you, the sculpture or objects that were there, that was also the first time of you kind of this visualizing this feedback improvisation. And I really like that they were kind of participating in the performance as well, because there were these objects from the scrapyard that we've gathered around here and that were hanging, and then you were able to make them part of the performance, to having them resonate to them. If you want to just talk a little bit about that.
1: You kind of said it. Thanks. It was just a way to bring the material aspect of it a little bit closer as well, and to see like how what we end up producing and where that takes us, so these objects were dispersed around the space, and
2: I was wondering if you were in the landscape yesterday, right? Would you like to say something about how it was to engage with the landscape, and or ask a question?
3: Thank you. Thank you so much. That's really interesting. And that's, I think, what we experienced yesterday, like really emerging there, being there. And I really like the analogy of the feedback, right? That's what you did to the landscape. But that's what also you did yesterday. I felt like you were constantly checking the crowd. And of course, the rest was going on. So it was, I feel like, a double loop of feedback. And being there, that was listening for all the sounds and trying to understand what is coming from where, right? Like the nature of the sound, have we heard it before? We are very passionate about Finland, so we were really seeing the places and the elements that we also like, and seeing how they open up through a different sound, through a different texture that you could almost feel sitting there, because some of the film fragments were quite close to us. That was really special. Do you have something?
4: Yeah, just specifically with the interactive part, I think with all these instruments that you're using, it's the live part of it really felt like you're bringing in the audience. It really felt like you were being there with the art itself. So, it was quite, it felt quite impactful in that way, to put it like that.
0: Oh, great to hear. Thanks so much.
1: Well, yeah, thank you so much for all the kind words. It's amazing to hear your experience, and it was very exciting for us to be there. It was also the first performance that we had, actually, and it felt...
0: Of this work.
1: And it made me think, actually, of one of the reasons why I was sounding some of these materials live, and also coming back to this idea of feedback improvisation as something where you make your appearance in a way noticeable. And it also comes back to what Mark Peter Wright and Kofi Agawu write about, where maybe previously field recording being part of like establishing this Western ontology, and that they were always silencing themselves because technology was deemed to be kind of objective, which is of course very not true, but And I think oftentimes, and this is a brilliant question that Wright also asks, is like, what are we not hearing? It's a bit, it might be taking it too far, but like feedback improvisation, actually sonifying your surroundings brings up a lot of red flags. Because as soon as you start touching things and to, for what purpose really, and why that thing, and why you, and like how, yeah, there's just a lot of questions and a lot of don'ts and doubts. But if, for example, so the choice of the materials and why facing the spills is maybe, in that sense, very much self-reflexive or like a Euro-reflexive perspective, is because a lot of these landscapes that we're seeing, they are so dominant. And in a sense of audio, it's kind of like the opposite. It's like a negative space of it, because what are you not hearing? There's a lot of things you're not hearing. And it's very difficult to analyze it just through listening to the recording. You might be like, okay, so there's not so much wildlife maybe, or the water is very distant here. I don't know if there was supposed to be water here. Or and same for a lot of material that is very much present in this landscape. So all the iron that is everywhere, and all the other toxins and so on. But at least sounding them, in a way, I make them present in a sonic realm. And I make my presence and my interpretation of it, or like the kind of this dialogue that I have with them. It's something that also challenges me, because the material also has its, of course, its sounds, it has its limits. I have my limits, and we're figuring them out. And that's an interesting thing that I wanted to, in a way, bring up with bringing these materials here, and also, again, tracing it to where we are now, where we are presenting the work. And similarly, I was using an electromagnetic microphone yesterday on the second performance. I don't know whether you were in the first and the second, but to walk around, just in a way show that we're all carrying quartz in our pockets. It's really linear, but that's the way it is.
2: We've been like talking a lot also before about how to listen to these landscapes and how to politicize listening also, and how can we develop more relational approaches to listening to these landscapes that are there. But I also really liked what you were saying, like how you were also expressing that it was a very embodied experience being part of that. And I'm thinking also, I think it's also beautiful how you also bring it back to the body in the end, and how maybe we ourselves can also become the living archives of these histories that we can maybe carry forward. We're out of time, which is crazy. Do you want to add something?
0: I think this was a nice.
2: I also really enjoyed the very non-linear character of this talk, like the performance.
1: You can enter anywhere.
2: There's a more linear part about the work also in the book. But I want to thank you so much for the work and for the ongoing research. And I think it's such a generous work. And I'm just very curious and looking forward to see how it evolves also with your practice and the methodologies that you developed. So thank you, Paulina and Andreas. And thank you also for listening with us.
0: Yeah, thank you so much. Yeah, thank you for the conversation and for listening.
2: So we also will soon be back with Alejandra Cardenas and with Chiara Dalla Bonta, we're continuing on the body as a home as well.

0: Good afternoon. Welcome again or welcome back. It's a long day and I'm so excited to have Alejandra Cardenas and Yara Dalla Ponta here with me. I won't take up any time. We just had a lot of ginger and medicine and we will see what it does to us. We're trying to flow with the festival. My name is Katia. I curate the context program at Rewire Festival, and we're also collaborating with the Goethe Institute Nederlanden, who are developing a beautiful project on listening. So this is also in collaboration with them. And also Yuri Tuma is very much part of it, and also had an amazing talk yesterday with Kamaru and a workshop, and joining the staging sound talk on Thursday. But today we will continue, and actually the previous conversation we had ended with the body as a living archive, and actually I think that's a beautiful bridge to our talk today. A body like a home, which is also the name of the album of Alejandra here. I will briefly introduce you both. Alejandra Cardenas, also known as Ale Hoop, is a Peruvian-born artist, researcher, and experimental musician based in Berlin. And your body of work includes live shows, record releases, sound and video artworks, research on sound and technology, and original music for film, dance, and theater projects. And we will join your performance tonight. I'm just going to say, right? We're going to join. Okay, so see you there. But first, welcome here. I'm really glad that in conversation with you is Yara Dalla Ponta, an Italian researcher, curator, and writer, also based in Berlin. They had a coffee there before. I wish I was there. Yara is exploring the intersections of sound, art, and politics through educational projects, participatory practices, and poetic interventions. Is also a co-founding member of the Listening Biennial and PhD fellow at the KU Sound Studies Lab, focusing on experimental and unofficial practices in the EECCA region. Yara and Alejandra.
1: Thank you very much for the kind introduction, Katia, and also for giving the possibility to discuss and explore a bit with Alejandra the work, which not only holds on several topics that are so important, in my opinion, deeply individuated, deeply personal and punctual, also in a determinate space in time. I think almost epigenetic, I would say. But on the other hand, so indicative of how they can amplify on global scales in terms also of politics, colonization, trauma, oppression, through sound, of course, very rich forms of musical styles intersected, also looking at Alejandra's career and also of sonic articulation, but also with an element that I think it was surely there before, but with this album it really is taking a body on its own, I would say. And I had also the privilege to read the chapbooks of poetry studies accompanying the work, and I think this is a great chance not only to speak, maybe make questions, engage with her and about her work, but also to see and hear some of the actual poetries that are, I think, an really strong and dense journey while reading, almost as a kind of hero's journey in, if we want to talk in analytical terms. Here we will have just some samples, but I think, that is just a great thing to have the possibility to also see and read this along with the discussion on sound. I would maybe just make a brief introduction, I will ask maybe Alejandra to then frame a little bit this new work. There are, as I was saying, different elements, and I think that what is very interesting is the way in which the deeply personal and the globally political are intersected in this, but maybe I would just like to ask you in general to contextualize it in not necessarily how this work came about from a very personal space, but mainly how did you come to this work that is quite deep? How came about the evolution in a way from the previous works that you did, and how came about also the idea to implement and give this space also to poetry?
2: Yes, big question. Hi. So the relation from this work with the previous work somehow, right?
1: Not necessarily, but more what moved you to take a slightly different direction as an artist. Doesn't have to be, of course, necessarily private, but...
2: Yeah, I see. And yeah, it's funny, like, it's the time that we met in Berlin, we met to talk about the questions that we were, like, gonna talk today, and then we met at a restaurant that I select, and I spent, like, 1 hour selecting the restaurant, and then, like... we only talk about food, the whole thing, you know?
1: I mean, a Peruvian and Italian.
2: Yeah, a Peruvian and Italian. What else would we talk about, you know? And yeah. So
1: but then we went to a coffee place.
2: The coffee place. And you told me something interesting because you have seen, listened to my records and you told me, like, you had, like, a record from 2000... what is it? Like, 18 or something? A record from 2018 that was called Bodiless. Mm-hmm. And this is A Body Like a Home, and that was Bodiless. And, like, I went home walking and I said, like, I didn't remember that I had that record, you know, because I did, like, 4 in between. And also, like, because that record was a cassette, it was not, like, a vinyl. And I think also because I didn't like it so much. Because I have been playing since the mid-2000s in Lima underground scene, like post-rock, post-punk sort of, more like electro and with, I don't know, more like rock. And coming to Berlin, I began to do new things, and this was the first record that I did in Berlin. And... I remember that I was thinking about this sensation of disintegration at that moment when Bodiless came out. And also, when I listened to that record again today, like, I didn't like it so much because it has all these genres. It feels like disintegration. It feels like Bodiless a little bit. It feels also a bit like alienation. And... maybe I thought at that moment that it was because I was in a new city absorbing all these new things and this new scene, new people, I don't know. But in retrospect, now that I think about it, like, what comes to my mind is the theme of migration. And yeah, the theme of migration, you know, and what does migration means, and what does migration does to the body, and how violent is migration? More if you are migrating from the south to the north or from the east to the west, and so on. And I feel that this migration is like present in this. In this previous work, and also, like, I don't know, there is a sense of alienation, I think. And I think when someone migrates, what is commonly thought is that you become this alien other, right? Stamping your passport. But what happens is that you become estranged from two realities at once, you know? And so you don't belong anywhere. I saw like 2 weeks ago the movie The Matrix. Sorry.
3: What's that?
2: The Matrix. I saw it like 20 years ago, and then I saw it last week again to see if it's what's still good. And it is. It was
3: a bit
2: really
3: more
2: good.
3: Campy.
2: Yeah. When Neo was taking the pill, and then he goes out of the Matrix. And then, like, there was this guy that wanted to come back to the Matrix because he saw, like, this is reality for me because it was so alienating. You know, I thought that was a great metaphor for my migration because, like, you really became strange from two places at once. And then you're in this new reality and you try to find patterns, I think, patterns. So you're kind of performing these patterns, you know? So, like, you find the friends that are like your family and maybe the place where you like to eat. So you're kind of performing all these things that aren't, that look like the things that you know. And then you're also performing yourself in a way, right? Because you're performing like maybe a more intelligible version of yourself. More intelligible because maybe your way of speaking Spanish was too, I don't know, local, and you want to have friends that understand you beyond the slang and stuff. But also, like, maybe you moved because you wanted like a better life or escape something painful or more opportunities, or you were like sick of it. And so you're also performing this new person that you wanted to be, right? And this is how I feel about that record, a little bit. It makes me feel a little bit empty, you know. And this was like 7 years ago. Now, this new record is a record that comes with a really small chapbook of poetry. I feel like the opposite of disintegration is inhabiting the body. The body here is like something material. It's like going inward to the flesh. And it has the word home in it. And home was also an important part of the work. And home is many things. For me, in my music here, and also in the text, home is like belonging, you know. In the music, for example, there is one song that is like flirting with chicha, that is like a type of cumbia that we have in Peru. And the last song is a vals, has like influences from Andean guitar, from folk. So there is like a sense of belonging there. But there's also like home as intimacy, like home as politics, home as history, you know, home as coloniality, and the body in this home, the body is not like a furniture. The body is the means by which this space becomes meaningful. Mm-hmm. And I was like, I read like many years ago, and maybe I will quote it completely wrong because that happens when you read like something 10 years ago, then you imagine that you read something that is not there. This book, The Poetics of Space by Gaston Bachelard. And I really like this book because, like, as I remember it, like, there, like, the house was like a sort of topography of our intimate being. And he attributes the space of the house all these meanings. And you feel like this house that he's describing is really like inhabited, you know, like the rooms, the attic, the drawers, like everything, you know. And I think he gives the example of the childhood house, you know, how the house, childhood house, is inhabited by all this. And how do you remember like your first stairway, or walking in the dark in your first house, or everything about your first house, right? Like when you were a child, it seemed like immense, and then like it was different, you know, when you see the pictures. But everything holds like memory in there. I think holds memory, holds time, and is inscribed, is physically inscribed in you, the house, but also I feel like we are inhabited by the house, but you are inhabiting the house also, like the house is inscribed by you, right? Like it goes in both ways. And I wanted to write about this tension also, like in which it's present in the title of the album. Sorry, that was long.
1: No, thank you very much, because I think it really offers so many points of entry for thinking and also probably connecting with just our own personal experience, I think, not that of migration, of course, or not necessarily that of very hard experiences, but more that of finding a way to define yourself. At a certain point in one of your poems, maybe we can go back to that. If you are willing to read that, there is a questioning of this term "I am" as an affirmation and a cage, and I find that very very interesting. But just staying a bit within this context, I think before I was mentioning a bit just the travel of the hero, if we want to speak in analytical terms. And I think that the idea of moving from bodiless to a body like a home is actually quite quite telling, which does not mean to arrive, to have a point of arrival. I'm kind of feeling that there is no point of arrival besides that of going room after room, re-exploring how the room have been changed, how they still maybe have some memories, how actually you want to change all the furniture in this constant, and just keeping a bit maybe this this metaphor. But in a way, I think that also the album is much more substantial, although there are some ethereal parts, some harder part, so there are contractions, extensions, heart-like, well, cell-like, it depends, like energy probably, even if depending on how you want to see this sonic giving of your own traditions musically, but also the new ones and the political and the body. Before entering in that, maybe I think it's very important to just give a small contextualization also of what has been happening in your homeland, or at least just a little bit what what political conditions. I mean, we can also just give a name.
2: It's okay. Look, the thing is that we have elections tomorrow.
1: And I didn't know that.
2: Yeah, it's looking very bad. we have 35 candidates. And I will do that, definitely. But I will read a poem, maybe, to not get depressed and, you know, fade into it.
1: Yeah, yeah.
2: Okay.
1: Also, you don't have to explain too much. You can just...
2: No. I want to explain because it's important for them.
1: Yeah, let's do it.
2: So I'm a bit sick, so and English is not my mother tongue, so I will do my best. What's your policy on insect extermination? I could never kill a thing that didn't thirst first for my blood. Roaches I let go, their glossy murmurs scribbling midnight ballets across kitchen tile. But mosquitoes, I rolled them in the morning news. Their tiny corpus, immortalized like a mom flattened in sandstone. My brother, though, his teeth grit the hand held out in tenderness. Betrayal more bitter than the dagger to an enemy's back. For blades still honor the terms of war, while fate shrinks to flat cruelty in his sweaty palms. He whose body is finite, yet he hacks at his own corners hoping to come out rounder. His urchin in sweatpants who pawned his daughter for a bite and still unsated not himself to the marrow. He who doesn't abide the oldest law, never bleed your own. Afterwards, lick his swollen knuckles. His bread reeks of grass and want. He called it satisfaction. My ribs compress, air stutters. Some species of insects can survive for days inside a body. Once I raised a colony of bees in my belly, poured gold the whole summer. The sweetness in me swells through the old drawers and shelves, every corner of the apartment fightless. The body, like the house, learns to stand differently in the wake of the flood. Seal the cracks first, gather the strays, and set sail from the wreck. What Noah forgot to mention is that he was mostly lonely on his boat. Hours spent wondering if silence after 200 nights sounded exactly like regret. The honey amber in the walls writes its own gospel. Here lies the weight of what refuses to sink. 30 years later, I still dream he's coming for me. Yeah. And now, like the context of Peru. Yeah, from the 80s to the 2000s, we have what we call an armed conflict in Peru. And it began in the 80s, and it became with some groups that were from the left that became really radicalized and began like doing terrorist acts in the country. And there was like a... groups of state actions to fight the terrorism in the 80s, and it was not working out, and then 85, and then Fujimori came, Alberto Fujimori. What Fujimori did is like end up with the terrorist, but he did it in a way that he became a terrorist himself. So, and who suffered were the people, mostly indigenous people, but the whole country. And he did several things that were like against human rights and more. And then he tried to re-elect himself, and he was going for a third term, and then it didn't work out for him. And he escaped, and then he died in prison, like, 2 years ago, 1 year ago, and now, tomorrow, his daughter is leading the the polls. So, yeah, and he did very bad things like sterilizing women, you know, and being and the people who suffered the most were the most vulnerable, and they were like between these two forces, right? The terrorist and the state terrorism. And I was born in 85. So the first 15 years of my life was like coming through all this, but I was in the city of Lima, and it was much worse in the Andes, and it was much more for indigenous people than for me that was middle class, you know. Still, it was felt in a very deep way. But when I began playing in a way and writing, and I was blocked for I began to do the record in 2020 or something, and I wanted to write about this, about this history of the war, but I didn't find how to do it from which perspective, because I felt like I was like a farsant, you know, because And then I realized that it was because 75% of the people who died were indigenous. And I'm not indigenous, I'm middle class from the capital, you know. And I was feeling like I'm doing this testimony, but what is my perspective in this testimony? Because I feel when you are doing a testimony, you are kind of, it's a very particular encounter with language, because you are, the text is bearing witness, you know? So what kind of, what is the perspective of the testimony? And I realized that I was blocked because I was trying to tell the story of them and I wanted to tell this, my story. And when I began writing about me, like, it became more clear. And how I connected these two things, the war and with my life, was that during the war, I felt like there was like a hopelessness in the air, and that my parents were in this hopelessness, and the violence that I lived in my house was related to how the precariousness of life at that time. And that these facts are not disconnected. Not to say that I don't hold them responsible, but to say, like, sometimes, like, you need to. It's interesting to see how these levels connect. You know, how domestic violence is connected to the social context in which it is happening. And so I had these two different levels. You know, the level which was very personal. I was speaking about domestic violence and so on, but I was also speaking about the context of the civil war and what was happening there. And what was happening is, was also like there was a big censoring, you know. So people, I knew that there was a dictatorship and there was a war because my parents told me, and because one day they said, like, they killed, I don't know, 10 journalists today, and when you go to out, you need to be careful. And then, like, there was like a state of emergency and you could not go out from, I don't know, from 11 to 4 a.m. and these things. But then you go to school and you don't speak about this anymore. You know? So there's a sense of oppression. And I feel like writing a testimony is the opposite of this, because it's like naming things, you know? And I'm, you know, making the text the witness of this. And I think it was important for me to define my perspective, you know, because you can, when you're writing a testimony, you can be writing someone else's story. I didn't know how to do this. You can be the listener, you can be the researcher, you know, the anthropologist, I don't know. But then I thought, okay, this thing that happened in Peru in this particular time and my family, but I wanted to connect with something more universal, in a way. And I also, like, thought about the theme of colonialism, because this doesn't happen like out of nothing, you know. Now it's happening again. We are almost like in a dictatorship again, or it's already happened, I don't know. But, and it happened like 50 years ago, and it keep happening, you know. And it is not because we don't know how to manage ourselves as a country, but I wanted to make the connection that this is like an iterative thing, that like a cycle, the cycle of violence at this macro level. It's related to colonialism, because we were never healed from it, you know, and it keeps happening because now I live in Germany. And I don't know, Namibia was a colony of Germany, and it's not anymore. Namibia is a free country, but you go to Namibia and every land is owned by a German. So, like, I'm just saying, you know, we live this life here, and you think this life is unrelated to that? It's not, you know. Everything that we own, including myself, because I'm a very privileged person, you know, living in Europe now, is related to what's happening in other parts of the world, you know. This connection is very important, you know. It's like, I mean, the academics have been writing about the issues with modernity for 6 decades. So, but I wanted to have something of this in the text. So I also, like, I added this third level, you know, the personal, the political,

0: Thank you so much. There are several things that you said that I'm just connecting also with a panel that I had before, exactly on how much is important to reflect on whose voice you are taking, appropriating, or even using. And I think it's so, I think it's extremely important and valuable also, not only that you have been reflecting as a person and an artist on how to articulate this, also with bumps, also with blockages, because of keeping this in mind and paying respect to that, and finally find also your way to that, because I think it's really categorically important. There are also these connections that you were describing of going from the particular to the universal that are also extremely impactful, I think, for all of us, even as like the most privileged of us, in reflecting how most of symptoms of dynamics that are dysfunctional, frictions, or, I mean, we can go on with a larger scale of bad effects and evil, but still are never separated, are never isolated, but they are mainly related from a concatenation that, if we want to keep again this idea of the body are extremely organic, we are not coming out of nothing, we are literally matter, or, well, depending on each other, belief, souls, or whatever we can believe, but at least on the material part, we are the same, regenerating, changing, and trauma is exactly this. It's literally like a disease that is being brought upon, and if not discharged, if not elaborated, it's just increasing. I truly believe that most of, I mean, even genocides are really, yeah, or ethnic cleansing is really an inability to face this, because it's extremely hard and painful. There is also, in some of your poems, there is this image of the umbilical cord and the feeling of not having yet, or having had for a long time, the umbilical cord intact, and how this can be an idea of connection with the other, or with our ancestors, or with our country, or the supposed identity that we are born in and are supposed to perform up to a certain point, and how this not only is giving us these aspects and more a cultural apparatus, how to take care also of your nervous system in certain situation, but is also taking from you. And of course, on a political level, it's very easy then to think about this relationship between, well, state and citizens of a supposed state, but on the other hand, this makes me think of a form of individuation in a way through this work that is not, as I was saying before, is not an end point, but I think it shows how, before you were talking about alienation, I could even think about disconnection and how reconnecting with yourself or with your identity, also with the dark aspects of where you come from or where you are at the moment, can create short circuits, can create flashes, but then these are necessary to create then an electrical flow that makes the machine work. But this also requires to play with this fire. This is just an image that I had while we were talking. I know that you have also some other poems.
1: Yes.
0: And I would really like to listen to them, because it's, I see that it's 4 and 10, 15, and if people want to engage, I think we can give the time, and eventually then we can go on just talking.
1: Yeah.
0: Okay. I'm gonna stop.
1: Yeah, well, I will read one more.
0: Yeah.
1: Okay.
0: How, as many as you want.
1: I have to.

0: was unchecked also. Mm-hmm. So, well, this one is called Distance. I read I am is the shortest sentence, but also a sentence in the sense of prison. The way left means departed and remaining, and the distance between both. What are three dots between two bodies? Maybe they built grammar and semantics, English, so people could hide their true feelings in it. The way mean is the sweetest and the cruelest word. No tense for what's to come either. Just present, the mindset of colonizers planting flags in the subjunctive. What if we were to hide beneath these blank spaces where to touch you is to refuse tense? I think the mouth shapes, but the body raises.
1: Thank you. And this is, before I was mentioning that in one of the poems there is this reference to I am, and it is exactly this, so it's also nice that you have read that. And of course, your reference is especially through articulation and language, but I think that this space can be seen very much also as, for instance, what is heard, what is not, what is articulated, what is not, and also mouth. I can imagine that you are referring exactly to what we assign the mouth to do, mainly to articulate ourselves through language, almost as if it impersonates the body that can actually feel and speak. Actually, I think I was telling you that I've literally 40 years this year, and I literally learned only last year that your body speaks and you can literally listen to it, and I felt really frauded by not knowing it before and having this idea of the division between body and mind so stark. And in this case, here I really think in the last part you are referring exactly to this bodily aspect and the ability to articulate that is conveyed just through language and sounds or silences that are.
0: Yeah, it's a funny thing also to write in a language that is not yours. So
1: yeah,
0: it gives you like also like a meta feeling about it. So there's quite a few reflections on the language itself, you know. And yeah, I feel like also in relation to text also and trauma, I feel like trauma is kind of marked by the crisis of witnessing. In the sense that, like, as you were saying, like, it's never over. Because, it shouldn't be over. In a way, you are, like, kind of registering, like, some ongoing process. But also the impossibility of saying something, right? And this happened to me, for example, in the album. Like, at some point, I thought, okay, I wrote about my mother and the state and the terrorism and this and this and this, and then I said, like, I want to narrate this story about this woman which was in the news in Peru for like a month and became really famous because a landslide came, and like she survived the landslide, and she survived and she walked out of the landslide and through the mountains all covered like in mud, and people, like, it was incredible. She walked over the landslide, you know, like, and people which are a bit religious thought, like, this is like a saint, you know, and I thought, wow, that's the perfect ending for my album, you know. And I wrote the song and from the newspapers and so on, and at the end I wrote the sentence that the headlines reported that she was saved from the fury of a landslide but not from the indifference of the state. And when my partner saw that, he told me, "Are you gonna finish your album with that line?" And it really, like, I, I felt like it was really cynic for me, you know, to end up in that way and to only write about that. So like I kind of flip it, and I thought about the difference of surviving something, surviving violence, surviving a toxic relationship, surviving political violence, any violence, and the difference about something else, you know. And I thought, what is this something else? And I thought about the concept of transcendence, you know. And I also thought about love. And then I wrote four more songs, and these songs like took a different turn, you know. And this relates to not having an ending on things, you know, to not say like, this is the resolution, the redemption, you know, of the narrative, but sort of staying with it, but also looking I was looking more like for a sense of contemplation, and I was also looking into ordinary life, and I thought like this is like the state is gonna be the same probably, but like we need to find something else. So I also wrote about this at the end of the record, and this is how the record ends. And yeah, it's like you were saying, like this, it's no ending, you know. Mm. Yeah.
1: And you were about to say something. Sorry,
0: I was a little bit worried about my sound check, but yeah.
1: Yeah, I think it comes and goes a bit, but maybe I can also pass you this eventually. I want to leave a bit of space also for you, but just to close, to remark that what you are saying is also very meaningful. And I remember that when we met, we actually said, yeah, we have to keep in mind also to say how... in approaching this, is so important to be able to hold pain, grief, but really facing it. Otherwise, we stay in this disconnected state forever. But also joy and beauty at the same time. And I think that this is the hardest thing ever. But also what we should kind of try to strive to as people, as citizens in a society. And I think that in this work, there is that very much, because when one listens to your work while following the words, some are extremely harsh. I would say that there is really blood and flowers together and all what goes in between, which is very honest in a way also.
0: Thank you. Thank you, Kat.
1: Yes?
0: Mm-hmm. I also have, like, I brought to Netherlands 3 vinyls that come with a chapbook, and so if someone wants it, let me know, because it's first come, first serve, and yeah. Yeah. Thank you.
1: Where are gonna be the vinyls there?
0: I have them, yeah.
1: Yeah.
0: You can look for me, you know, I'm here, like for
1: okay.
0: 10 minutes, and then I will do sound check, yeah. And thank you, yeah.
1: Are there some questions, remarks? Sharing contestations. No?
0: Speechless.
1: Okay. Then I thank you very much. Actually, when I was talking with Alejandra and reading some poems, I actually asked her, there is this poet that I really love. It reminds me a little bit like that, but not. I think that in the end, I was saying that it's not exactly the same topics or the same poetic, but the frequency of the heart, something like that. I said, buy the vinyl and read the chapbook. But if you know this, I have to say there is actually a poem that was making me think so much about you, and I wanted to present it, but really honestly, when I was coming with the train while reading it, I started crying. So I said, okay, no, just read it at home. But is I think that. There are some similarities again in looking at these aspects between the body, the political, the blood and the petals. But of course, very different words. But still, if you want to expand. Thank you very much.

0: Welcome or welcome back. I think I've seen many of you already before. I just want to say I'm very happy to be surrounded by you all. And this follows a conversation I had with Buddhaditya. Since a few years. Yesterday we talked about the return, and we're also a text that Buddhaditya contributed a few years ago is now also being published in a book, of which we have a version here. And the book is called Sonic Perspectives from the Global Souths: Unheard Reciprocity, Resonant Relationality, and Oral Confluence. And it will be out soon. But what is even better is that the book will already exist today through the voices of the many people we gathered. With this session, we also want to counter the declining reading habits. So welcome to reading aloud, or reading out loud, or reading aloud. It's aloud. And I will briefly introduce Buddhaditya to you, and then we will dive into the book. You're a media artist, researcher, and writer, producing installations, live performances, addressing issues of environment and ecology, migration, race, and decoloniality. And you are the author of 5 books, this one will come out. It's being printed right now, I think. This one is being printed as we speak. In press, exactly. It's a mysterious process. And you're also a Marie Curie postdoctoral fellow at the Department of Contemporary Art at the University of Bergen. Buddhaditya, I will give it to you.
1: Thank you all for being here and sharing this moment with us. This is about a book which is in the making. As you have heard, this is in the press. So the book does not exist yet, but it exists in different forms, such as these photocopies. I just made these photocopies at home today. When we are students, we did not have access to books. Sometimes some of the books were unavailable, maybe available in the library, we could not borrow. So we made facsimile copies or printed copies of them, photocopies. So we had stacks of those photocopies in our room, in hostels or university, those. So maybe you can consider this as one of those photocopies that is stacked or maybe forgotten. When you move out from your room, you throw them out. And also, it's raining outside, so some of the words are already in the bag, soaked in water. So it's made to disappear. So nothing is set in stone. So that's why we open this up for performance. So reading is a performance in which we can have manifold interpretations. Even you can add your own words, you can omit, you can edit. So that performativity is something that we invite here. But also at the same time, we can also think about the reading habits. That image of someone reading in a corner of a library is fading out. That's not the romantic image of the reader anymore. So to offer something like reading aloud is giving voice to the words in silence, which are forgotten in oblivion in silence, to remember them through reading together. So this can unfold in various ways. What I propose is to read from the book's second part with Lisa together. Like, it's a conversational chapter in which what I claim to be an autoethnographic mode of doing research, posing myself as going through the rites of passage of border crossing. In terms of sonic culture is a central theme of the book. And of course it emerges from politics of representation, not being able to having enough penetration in the so-called sound studies and sound art canon from the global south, migratory immigrant perspective. And to create that space, this book is aiming for creating that space to have the you know, agency and the voice and some sort of impact. So the second chapter is titled The Nomadic Listening, Autoethnography, Ethnic Autoethnography. We'll first read together from this chapter, and then the photocopy can move from this table to that table and to your lap, and you can read whichever portion you like to, maybe in a circular motion. We can come back also in this table later on. So,
0: thank you.
1: You might know which portion you would like to read.
0: I'm not sure yet.
1: Yeah. Okay. Okay, the nomadic one will read from here, but yes, but maybe you can read from the preface, you can read from the introduction if you'd like.
0: Yeah. Okay.
1: Thanks again for all of us gathering here and for the guests who are reading. Thanks, Brandon, for, you know, a lot of strength. You keep being having your presence here. So this one can go to you.
0: Should we maybe, is this on?
2: Yes.
0: Yeah?
1: So this is a conversation between an artist and researcher. Both are myself. So it's kind of splitting the artist and researcher, having a critical intervention into the body of research in the book from those two perspectives. So you are the artist,
0: yeah.
1: I'll be the researcher here.
3: Hello, wonderful to meet you in Paris, one of my favorite spots on the planet. Even though it's a cliche to like Paris, perhaps the privilege of enjoying being in the city gives a kind of self-pride, constructed through historical projections of the city and the public imagination.
1: Likewise, hope you had a good trip from Shantiniketan.
3: You know, the journey from the south to the north is always marred with difficulties. From the longer queue at immigration, including security checks, extensively surveilling brown and black bodies, and the harsh treatment of immigration officer at European ports of entry, to the manifold jump in expenses as soon as you are on the other side. Those from the south who cross all these border controls may feel more relieved than privileged.
1: My experience is that it's often rewarding to cross the borders with a purpose. In our field of interest, there are several figures like Deben Bhattacharya or Arnold Bakke, whose sonic border crossings led to a repository of sonic ephemera that traced the sound moving from local to planetary for a tangible reverence to memory and its celebration. My writing aspires to be a similar act of border crossing for posterity as resonant plurilogues.
3: Are you defending the formation of archives despite their inherent problematics, which you have often written about? Are you not very critical of archives in your research in general?
1: My fieldwork and research suggests that the question is how to navigate between the necessity of institutional sound archives as traces of history and the colonial approaches embedded in the making of such archives. Also, anticipating your intervention as practitioner, I ask what the roles of the artists and practitioners are today in unwrapping manifold affective layers of narrative or stories silenced in the object-oriented approach of sound archives. I am more disoriented towards performative archives as portals of curiosity, of knowing and unknowing, of listening and sensing that do not claim to be facts of fixed truths. My books are also open, participatory gathering of perspectives that do not claim to be exhaustive.
3: What are your plans for the next few weeks?
1: I just finished an arduous conference trip. I'm also finishing a manuscript, you know, writing the last sub-chapter at the moment. I will take a slower pace once I finish the book. I want to take a rest to rejuvenate from the labor of writing.
3: Is it a manuscript you shared with me? I gladly reviewed your working draft. It's an ambitious project and seems quite necessary in the current context of planetary scale conversation on academic diversity and inclusion. But is it not too black and white in your assessment of sound studies and sound art fields? You have used the words Eurocentric and Global South repeatedly. Doesn't such overuse strip the words of their significance? Such repeated mention of these terms feel like platitude, redundant and fetishized. What do you think? While I found the research to be grounded, embodied and therefore honest, I think the treatment of your empirical analysis isn't convincing enough to emphasize the narrative closure of sound studies to global participation and the inclusion of all voices. Isn't there a genuine interest to be more diverse currently? I see that you are more focused on South Asia than other areas, but you claim to be covering the global South. Can you extrapolate what you found on South Asia to other regions of this odd grouping of regions? What about the music / sound marker? It's often not clear whether you are talking about music or sound, and the lacunas left in the area studied suggest incompleteness of your work, even though I found the book's overview of discourse and its structure helpful. I also found the distinctions made between the use of global and planetary not clear enough. These are some of my immediate readings.
1: That's a lot of criticism. I will take it as a helpful, self-reflective pre-review and respond to these comments in the unending revisions of the manuscript beyond a print edition. However, I should also defend some of my positions one by one. The ways in which sound studies and sound art theory and practice are conditioned to not engage with the other worlds outside of Euro-American realities is indeed black and white, either or. In my research, this is glaringly clear. I have no other way to present my findings. I admit that mere mortal words like Eurocentric are repeated many times in the manuscript, but these words are like melorhythms or rhythms or rhymes to establish in the mind of the reader the genuinely sectarian and parochial situations in the current state of the arts. I use Global South in a similar vein as a portal to engage the curiosity of the reader, generating intensified attention to the other worlds of the colonized, marginalized, and oppressed that have been clearly omitted from the fields mentioned above, like sound studies and sound art. If they sound like platitudes, it's because the vocabulary of the words needs to hark back repeatedly like a hammer to create space for them to be discussed. Yes, sound studies might be looking to diversify beyond its current remits, but that is often less from genuine empathy and a sense of equity and more from a logistic interest of academic expansionism, like ticking the boxes of funding body applications to present itself as inclusive and diverse on paper. I have been seeing firsthand that many privileged white scholars and institutions hijack the real terms like decolonization as platitudes for making gains out of them, murdering these potent terms along with their historical significance and impacts as mere harmless metaphors. Yes, in this book I have focused more on South Asia, but the realities of decolonial impulses resonate across the South. This was clear from my research. There is a genuine sense of camaraderie and solidarity of intuitions between these regions, peoples, cultures, societies, voices, gatherings, whatever way you interpret the term Global South. This sense of solidarity did not allow me to study them as separate geographic areas for making objective observations. But the findings of a decolonial milieu are a common thread that passes through these diverse cultures with many colors and splendors and resonances like a South-South alliance. On the question of distinguishing music and sound from one another, I would argue that the desire for making this clear distinction is again a pitfall connected to the colonial legacy of categorization. In the everyday practices of the South, there is no such clear distinction between sound and music, and they are often blurred in performances. However, I admit that the word planetary is used here in an effort to move away from the overused term global, also as a way to involve non-human, beyond human discourses, taking an animist view of the worlds we live by. Does this respond to the manifold critique you kindly made of the work in progress book in its first reading?
3: Okay, let me process your responses. We can always meet to discuss this further after the external reviews of the manuscript are finished. I hope you enjoy the revision process.
1: I usually enjoy writing afresh more than editing and revising. But in this case, I will be revising the content with a sense of urgency. This book is existential and very personal. It is an embodiment of my precarious position in academia as a non-white immigrant scholar, one formed by lived, felt, affective personal experiences rather than dry objective observations. More conservative-minded scholars never liked the idea of me entering the field for making unfiltered comments and being a nonconformist. I know that I'm not well-liked by many of my peers.
3: I personally never like to be widely liked. I think scholars need some poetic detachment to be able to intervene with formidable force and offer a sensate, contemplative voice. In comparison, artists need more social engagement to learn from mundane everyday life and the quotidian and offer experiences that reflect on them sincerely from critical positions.
1: I do not know if I agree with you on this fully. But let's have another coffee. Espresso or a glass of water, maybe?
3: Maybe a glass of water, but I'll read what's written. No, coffee americano with a drop of cow's milk and no sugar cubes, please.
1: Thank you. Hello.
2: Good afternoon. I will read the preface. This book emerges from an embodied experience of listening and being in the world with the positionality of a non-native researcher in the Western milieus. Its ideas and perspectives are drawn from my migratory and diasporic experiences, moving intercontinentally, searching for lands amongst shifting grounds to stand on and voicing my concerns. The specific positionality and intervention demanded this book to be self-reflexive and ethnographic. Where voicing has been possible, finding empathic listeners has been a struggle over the years. This book, therefore, posits embodied knowledge and personal narratives at the center of its discourse. As a sound practitioner migrating from South Asia to live and work in Europe over the last 14 years, I have aimed to find my own critical listening positionality within artistic and scholarly fields, sound studies, media art history, artistic research, which I yet to find common ground outside provincial Europe. Questions of who am I and what am I doing as contribution to these fields are at the core of this inquiry as an evolving process of self-determination in a globally galvanizing decolonial moment. This personal border crossing strongly aspires to be a shared undertaking with fellow artists and practitioners from similar backgrounds, also on migratory journeys to the West and beyond. It aims to imagine and build a reciprocal and relational world, a resounding plurilogue, in which solidarity, care, kinships, and empathic concerns meet with curiosity and collectivity. Genuine critical engagement encounters the personal histories, artistic trajectories, and methodologies of artists and thinkers from diverse milieus of the so-called Global South to unpack its stagnant definition. We share a common colonial history and decolonial struggle for liberation. With an artivist spirit and a decolonizing and dehomogenizing impulse, I advocate for reciprocity, freer movements in planetary interactions, and equality in critical exchange. This book draws primarily on my postdoctoral research addressing the histories and development of sound practices in the Global South in the light of decolonization. It recognizes the methodological conflicts as well as ongoing confluences between Eastern and Western, or between Northern and Southern, media cultural traditions seen through the lens of a practicing artist and thinker from South Asia. The research findings from the project find their place in this book, attending to disparate aspects of sound and listening in South Asia, Africa, the Middle East, and Latin America, aims to broaden the scope of sound studies and challenge some of the field's central presuppositions. Opening up discourse via contributions from scholars of the Global South seeks to enlighten sonic research and pose questions. How can the repurposing of sound technology complicate the narratives of Western modernity? How does sound making and listening in diverse settings unsettle familiar binaries of subject, object, sacred, secular, global north, global south, private, public, human, non-human, male, female, and nature, culture, offering diverse ways to unmap the field and decolonize the so far rigid and privileged modes of listening, knowledge productions, and thinking around sound. In this view, my work, among that of many others, other re-emerging Asian, African, and other dissenting researchers, aims to build an accommodative, expansive, and inclusive body of scholarship around sound and listening, capable of hosting a multiplicity of races, colors, and voices, holding pleasure in sharing embodied knowledge among ever curious and open minds.
3: Hello. I will read a part of the introduction, I think, and then maybe pass it on again. Wait, 1.1, listening beyond borders and cultures. Sound always moves and listening makes them situated. As different listenings join, vibrant relational worlds are revealed. A recent study found evidence of a planetary sonic exchange that defied geographics and set cultural differences, questioning whether auditory cultures can be segregated from each other and any hierarchy can be imposed on them based on their cartographical position. It was a discovery of a scripture of the hymn to Nikel on the eastern coast of the Mediterranean that closely resonates with sung texts of the Rig Veda, one of the oldest South Asian sacred texts. This remarkable oral confluence shows the ways in which sound traveled across borders and cultures since the ancient times and still do so in various manifestations, such as sound of languages linked with Indo-European speaking communities. One may ask how sound move and coalesce when they are listened to across said boundaries. The study suggests that sounds more ephemeral than stone monuments or royal decrees spread faster and more enduringly than political alliances. Radley, 2025. This is where lies the power of sound and agency of listening to connect worlds and make new worlds possible. Luminous Asian composer Ryoshi Sakamoto, 1952-2023, famously said that Asian music heavily influenced Debussy and Debussy heavily influenced me. So the music goes around the world and comes full circle, 2010. The going around of sounds, whether musical, quasi-musical or non-musical sounds, across the world in active non-linear movement and interactions are the central concerns of this book. In contrast, sound and media scholarship have been dominated by Western-dominated jargons, methods and approaches, which, as this book notes, are parochial, linear, extractive and white supremacist. The limited views of Western white Christian academia, which are easily canonized given their exponents' positions of power and privilege, are imposed on the othered worlds, shape and manipulate the modalities of engaging with the world in sonic terms, the formulation of sound studies, and the sound art canon. Ways of canonical sonic research and listening are still ingrained in Western civilization's colonial compulsions, oftentimes reduced to inflexible acts of scientific modeling, othering, controlling, and quantifying. To listen with care to the emergent worlds around us, set borders and differences in listening cultures need to be trespassed to develop curiosities. How does that opening up sound? How do we tune to other possible ways of listening and sounding that remain outside of dominant discursive attention? How do we create premises for borderless conversation to take shape? How do we form engagement with other auditory cultures and nurture their constant free interactions? Such exchanges and conversations are taking place on their own, of course, as Sakamoto suggested. But the tendency of dominant narratives to ignore voices from the global south need to be challenged. This may start from a self-determination of the global south, an effort that not only demarcates the cultural specificities, but also underscores the equity of exchanges. It is curious that the term global south was coined from the left-wing perspective to legitimize the anti-colonial struggles of manifold cultures, largely in the southern hemisphere of the globe against Western dominance, Oglesby, 1969. While responding to the emerging post-colonial conditions such as the non-alignment movements across South Asia, Africa, Middle East, and Latin America, regions outside the West sharing the fraught colonial history and decolonizing processes. It sought an equitable position for those underrepresented in globalist context, especially aiming to ameliorate the condescending tone of the well-used term third world, denoting decolonizing cultures, namely South Asia, Africa, Latin America, and the Middle East. However, the terms global South and non-West are debatable, since they carry a colonial legacy of othering. The term global North is rarely used, and the usage of non-West imposes a power structure, both indicating a lack of egalitarianism. As a reparative gesture, the W of the West, or Western, is decapitalized throughout this book. It is also debatable whether very diverse groups of southern lands and cultures should be placed under a singular geopolitical umbrella. Instead, specific inquiry should be developed to uncover the intricacies of critical interconnections between nations and cultures that share fraught and violent colonial history. Expanding discourse on decolonial medial exchanges beyond the idea of a third world. In other words, the term Global South is problematic because it is an umbrella coinage, reducing vast regions across Europe's eastern southern hemisphere with their different narratives of anti-colonial struggles to one entity through a colonial cartographic lens of othering, binarizing, ghettoing, and controlling. Chattopadhyay, 2024. It is also debatable that the very diverse lands, cultures, and communities with a shared history of situated anti-colonial struggles cannot be put under a singular geologic entity, and hence there is a necessity to be plurivocal in the inquiry to find the critical interlinking of cultures towards a decolonial planetary model of reciprocity and relationality going beyond the reductive othering notion of the third world. The book outlines the historical and aesthetic development of sound practices in some of the key regions of the global south milieus, namely South Asia, the Middle East, Latin America, and Africa, and situated discourses on sound and listening in these diverse cultures. To celebrate this diversity throughout the book, an S is added to the term, making it global souths, not only to underscore the pluriversalities of these lands, regions, and cultures, but also acclaim the term from its European genesis of ontological and cartographic fixity, and offer as a heuristic. In this book, therefore, I will continue to use the coinage Global South with a self-criticality, keeping the term open for debate, but also resounding with notion of planetarity. Spivak, 2015. Who would you like me to pass it to?
4: Me? I've got a book. So we carry on now. I think it's chapter 5, Ears to the Ground. 5.6, Sound-Producing Instruments. Tanpura. The tanpura was the first sound-producing instrument I learned to play. My mother, a singer and music director, taught me to play this apparently simple instrument with four strings. It produces a rich assemblage of tones used to accompany the voice performing songs and traditional Indian sounds. Unlike other South Asian musical instruments, the tanpura does not play a melody or tune, but generates a continuous harmonic drone that serves as the sonic foundation for vocal or instrumental performances. This is the drone that affected and influenced the life work of several Western composers discussed in the sixth chapter. This long-necked, four-stringed instrument is made from natural materials such as a gourd or pumpkin, whose round shape provides the tanpura's resonance. It is played by plucking the four strings one by one in a steady, repetitive sequence. These strings are organized in parallel, each having a specific tuning that can be changed by winding a tuner at the end of the instrument. It's tuned to the notes of a performed ragas, tonic, and dominant pitches such as sa and pa. Modernization has transmuted the instrument into ubiquitous electronic tanpuras. Digital devices and smartphone apps now poorly mimic the sound of a real tanpura in mechanical repetition that sounds disembodied and

0: This colloquial instrument is played with two hands and used mainly for rhythm keeping in folkloric, ceremonial and ritual sound performances. The construction is earthy and eco-responsive to the locality and the land. The drum has a cylindrical body made of dry wood with a slight bulge at its center. Each end is tightly strung with animal skin, one head being larger than the other to produce a different pitch. It's usually played horizontally in a seated position with both heads played simultaneously. During festivities, ceremonies and community gatherings, traditional songs are performed around the beats of a madol, which provides immersive, psychedelic and recursive rhythmic patterns. Dak. During the South Asian's autumn festival Durga Puja, the sound of the dak is an essential element vibrating in the air. The instrument, a large traditional drum, is a major part of West Bengal's auditory culture in North India. The drum's percussive membranes, like those of its smaller sibling, the dholak, are made from animal skin stretched over both ends of its dry wood body. The dak is typically hung loosely over the shoulder of a performer and it's played with two curved sticks, also made of dry wood. The beats of the dak are syncopated with the cadence of the performer as they dance while playing the drum in an organic human instrument assemblage and in a reciprocity to the ceremonial situation. Dakis. Dak musicians who learn through intergenerational knowledge transfer also wear traditional attire and play the drum in sync with chants, temple bells and shank, conch shells. These plurirhythmic beats signal punctuations in the four-day-long puja festival with its multi-layered activities from the anticipation created in Mahalaya at the beginning of the festival when the goddess Durga arrives to her farewell on the day of Vijaya Dashami. The dak is also essential to marriage ceremonies, weaving a celebratory pulse into rituals. Ektara. Anyone who has ever landed in the red-soiled West Bengal would be hard-pressed to miss the sound of the ektara that accompanies the embodied singing of the bol, one of South Asia's wandering bards and minstrels, mentioned earlier in Chapter 4. Bols carry their ektara as if part of their everyday existence. Ektara is a minimalist, single-stringed instrument with a flexible neck made from a split bamboo cane. The ektara's earthly body or resonator is made of animal skin, stretched over a head made of natural everyday materials such as a dried pumpkin, gourd or coconut shell. The string is attached to a tuner at the other end for hand tuning. Plucking the string with one finger and squeezing the instrument's neck to adjust pitch produces a melodic tone. Often, a bol sings with an ektara in one hand, the other hand gliding through the air, is a gesture of the dance the body is making while singing and transcendentally self-listening to their worldly pleasance, like a dervish. The sound of ektara fills the air in a bol's akra, or communal living space, inviting everyone to sing along.
1: And then moving towards an equal sound, chapter 7, Anti and Decolonial Listening. This book develops an ethos of anti-colonial and decolonial listening to the sounds created and circulated across the globe in a planetary milieu, such as sound practices distributed via the early internet, as discussed in chapter 6. This mobility of sound is built on the contributions from sounding and listening practitioners, equally from the global south and north, planetary societies that are more connected than ever before. However, the book also lays bare the inability of the Eurocentric field of sound studies, as well as sound art research, histories, and curation, to listen attentively and respectfully to the sounds

0: Distributed from the Global South. Associated knowledge and thoughts are also often pigeonholed, undermined, and marginalized. This underhearing or unlistening is symptomatic of the West's colonial legacy, conditioning its hearing. The act of unlistening is also a strategy to secure Europe's epistemological domination by ignoring, oppressing, and erasing voices that would challenge their linear narrative of modernity. Decolonial scholar Rolanda Vázquez states that coloniality is about that erasure, and modernity is the forceful affirmation of the dominant world. When we look at historical reality through the tools of the modern, we become deaf and incapable of listening to other worlds. 2019. However, sound art practices continue to cross the borders set in place by academic exclusion and the scholarly superiority complex. They cannot be stopped and undone. The associative energies of sounds transgress the exclusionary fences of othering. Sound practices are nurtured by countercultural discourses, transcultural curiosities, and cross-cultural exchanges beyond colonial power dynamics. In this light, we can read the sonic exchanges that artists have initiated to tap into Global South knowledge systems as conversational, plurivocal, and relation building. Genuine exchanges have taken place on occasion, as discussed in Chapter 6, for example, those initiated by Cage with Indian aesthetics of Rasa, Debussy with Gamelan and Sufi music, Lamont Young and Glass with Indian music, Radik with Buddhist listening methods. But these equitable and respectful communications remained under attended and under-discussed in Euro-American writings of sonic media histories and musicology. And where recognized, critics positioned the white Western artists as geniuses, and the corresponding Global South practitioners and thinkers remained obscured through exclusion, neglectance, and deliberate ignorance. The sound studies field is more responsible for this scholarly exclusion than the work of Euro-American artists. Predominantly white Christian male scholars have engineered and sustained this lack of representation in publications, conferences, keynotes, academic policy making, curatorial activities, and so on, over many years.
1: So, we come back to the introduction, maybe 1.2. Sound Studies and the Global Souths. In the arts and humanities over the last 20 years, a rapidly establishing scholarly area, if not a discipline, so-called sound studies, has proliferated itself as a vibrant and productive academic field, resulting in a recent profusion of scholarly writings on sound, as well as artistic works around a wider range of practices. This prompted several scholars to term this epistemological shift a sonic turn. In the last two decades, sound art has gained currency in the contemporary arts. The exhibition Soundings 2013 at MoMA and several festivals, conferences, and other major exhibitions are testimony to this frenzied interest or plain saturation. Three consecutive compendia, the Routledge Sound Studies Reader, 2012, the Oxford Handbook of Sound Studies, 2013, and the Routledge Compendium to Sound Studies, 2018, have been published. In addition, the Journal of Sonic Studies and several other peer-reviewed journals have emerged that are entirely dedicated to the study of sound media. All of these publications show how sound studies has become an importantly scholarly discipline, receiving wider academic attention within the broader context of media art history, musicology, cultural studies, new media, and film and media studies. Much of this attention has been invested in studying sound within an American and or European media cultural context. And, as I have evidenced in previous research, Eurocentric representation weakens the field of sound studies and sound art events through its lack of inclusivity. Sounds from other contexts, for example, South Asia, the Middle East, and Africa, remain underexplored, despite these parts of the earth being home to some of the world's largest film and audiovisual media production, for example, South Asia. The developing body of work in sound studies is regarded and celebrated in numerous academic citations. Widely canonized authors claim a universalization of the field. But in these canonical publications, there is an astounding absence of sound thinkers and practitioners from the global souths. If we assess the above-mentioned, rapidly canonized body of literature, only 2% of their contributing authors come from cultures of the global south, part of its diaspora, or have sustained embodied academic work on the global south. A study from the European Journal of Development Research so shows that published contributions from the global south societies and cultures between 2012 and 14 were at an average 14%. Further, token references or mere case studies are not respectful and equitable presentations of global south's practitioners' thoughts and aesthetic practices. It is therefore not an exaggeration to state that there is a serious lack of inclusion and representation of the perspectives and topics from the diverse lands of the global souths in sound studies publications. In the bibliographies and reference lists of these whitewashed works that are already considered classics. One concerned with this problem of exclusion may lament that sound studies is overwhelmingly northbound. In other words, Eurocentric and white. And this racial and demographic conservatism is limiting the field's research horizons. New knowledge and novel perspectives could be generated by engaging with artists and thinkers from the global south's regions regarding their rich sonic cultures, by attending to both the situated discourses and the increasingly available translations of many pertinent works from these lands. This lack of representation in sound studies reflects unequal power structures and the silencing of voices from Europe's colonial subjects. These epistemic erasures have been normalized despite the natural continuation of sonic exchanges, which have intensified in our globalizing world. This book asks how critical intervention could contribute to movements of epistemic justice and encourage the decolonization of institutions. Sonic Perspectives from the Global South addresses concern about an unfair social divide upheld in sound studies, and broadly in academia and curation of sound and listening in the West. The book intends to bridge the gulf by creating a fertile entry point for understanding the unique sonic sensibilities and audible aesthesis in global South cultures. This intervention is approached through a counter-anti-canon, critically examining the historical developments of sound practices and corresponding aesthetic shifts in light of the dynamic relations between worlds overcoming set colonial borders of othering. By drawing attention to ignored lines of inquiry and a rich body of scholarship, the book confronts issues in sound studies, including temporality, spatiality, aesthesis, decoloniality, technology, and the self.
2: Religious sonorities. Azan. In The Nomadic Listener, 2020A, I describe the listening experience of sonorous azan performances, broadly and simultaneously heard across various public locations in Beirut and Tripoli. Reflecting on the experience, I note, one can hear religious chants and prayers adding a layer of surrender to the fragile atmosphere. 2020. In South Asia, across North Africa and the Middle East, azan or adhan is performed at specific times of the day, constituting one of the primary layers of the city's outdoor sonic environments. Azan is the Islamic call to sacred prayer, a sung text performed by a muezzin from a mosque's minaret, oftentimes amplified over loudspeakers or today's electronic public address systems at specific times of the day. It is an essential part of Islamic religious practices, calling all listeners to perform salah and pray together, generally five times a day. In this book, Sounding Islam, 2018, Patrick Eisenlohr studied the atmosphere created by this call of prayer in the Indian Ocean regions and examined the phenomena of the formation of trans-religious networks. This publicly relational aspect of azan lies within its acoustic and performative quality. The sound of the melodious recitation reflects off-built surfaces of a city, creating a diffused and impressionistic but devotional ambience. It also forms publicness, social participation, Frischkov 2020, Hirschkin 2009, and communal auditory engagement. Dikr, one of my dear friends in Berlin, who has converted to Sufism, took me to a Sufi gathering one Friday evening, post-midnight. The ritual congregation sat in a circle on a carpet, shared Turkish tea and sweets, greeted one another, and then collectively performed a ritual worship called Dikr, in which phrases or prayers are rhythmically recited in audible cadence of breathing in and breathing out in reverence to God. Each Sufi order traditionally adopts a specific dhikr practice, accompanied by specific postures and rhythmic sounds generated by the repetition of collective breathing and dance-like movements, which instill psychedelic attention to the embodied presence of the divine held together by this intersubjective communion. Scholar Raed al-Daghestani notes, if the notion of Tawhid, God's oneness, is the foundation of the Sufi teaching, then Dikr is its most important ritual initiatic practice for the realization of the oneness of God on a fundamentally existential level of human existence. 2022. What struck me when I first heard Dikr was the inviting energy of the sound generated from deep inside the body of the performers, connected by the relational dynamics of sounding together and co-listening with the body. Chattopadhyay, 2024. The sounds created when reciting Sufi texts provide a continuing thread of healing, a union with the divine, The wise considered the science of sound to be the most important science to use in everyday condition, in every condition of life. In healing, in teaching, in evolving, in accomplishing all things in life. It is on this foundation that the science of Zikr was developed by the Sufis, and that the yogis made mantra hastra. By Dikr is not meant one particular phrase. By Dikr is meant a science of words. Indeed, the sounds here are the breathed out invocation of words that repeatedly call the divinity as a reminder of its presence and to transcend the state of negative emotions. Performing them can be a liberating experience. Use vowel sounds. Remember, feel, as if this is a sound of the divine nature, the mother, the living universe. Cite Sufi Mursid Inayat Khan. Dzar. In the book of conversations with artists from and connected to the Global South, Sound Practices in the Global South, Chattopadhyay, Egyptian artist Khaled Kadal mentions the ritual sound performance Dzar as influenced by his work. Dzar is a therapeutic ritual performed in different regions of the Middle East and North Africa. Originating in East Africa, the practice traveled through the Arabian Gulf by slave trade, reaching North Africa and Egypt. There, Dzar assimilated elements from Sufi practices. Sonically, practicing Dzar rituals means incorporating the rhythmic and ecstatic playing of drums with the shrill voices of wise women in recursive listening. Singing and playing together leads to a trance-like state of co-listening. This state is believed to restore mental and psychological well-being by ridding the possessed body of evil or ghostly spirits. Dzar has an especially long tradition in remote areas of Ethiopia. However, these practices have been compromised by globalization forces and colonial erasure. Technological modernity and Western scientific interventions, especially health science, have diminished the integrity of Dzar practices. Pirith. In the same book of conversations, Chattopadhyay et al., 2022, Sri Lankan artist Isuru Kumarasinghe refers to Pirith as a listening inspiration for his book. Pirith, or Paritta, is a Buddhist practice of reciting verses and scriptures to protect the community and ward off misfortune and danger. It is a collective exercise of communal chanting. As Kumarasinghe described in our conversation, Chattopadhyay et al. 2022, Pirith is performed by monks, sometimes chanting throughout the night. The chanting is monotonous with a modal structure, but with microtonal incantation. Because traditionally it is not supposed to be musical or tonal, but sonically meditative, the chanting of Pirith have a very few notes than that the chant performers can work with. That two notes to be performed at the same time, creating musical chord so as not to generate any pleasure or desire of the mind in the mind of the devoted practitioners through sound. Because of this non-entertaining, reparative aspect, it is more of a drone, but a slowly changing tone drone. Kumarasinghe suggested that this form inspired him, especially his drones-like quasi-musical sound works come from Pirith, and it is one of his main inspirations in the traditional sense.
3: The other?
4: Can I speak and read or read and speak?
3: Yeah.
4: Which of the two? Should I read and speak or speak and read?
3: Both.
4: Okay. My selection can vary between one page or three. I had the feeling that maybe just one big paragraph page is enough for you, but maybe you can just give me a sign if you want longer or shorter. You didn't understand me? Would you prefer a longer text of three pages or a short one? Because I have the impression that you are tired and... Hey!
5: The audience, we've
4: okay.
5: been silent for so long.
4: Oh!
5: So for us to add to that, we all feel very
4: uncomfortable. Thank you so much. No, yeah, thank you so much. Because now you have... you have Orient. Then I'm going to read a small part, and I will just ask you then to follow me with the sounding, and I will guide you a bit. But please don't follow what I do strongly if you have ear infections, or if you have eaten very much and you are delicate, or if you are very pregnant, but I don't see anyone very pregnant here. And it's nothing crazy, but I just don't master so much this, and I want to take care, of course, that my ignorance doesn't create issues to others. I am going actually a bit further than like in the same section that you have read. And the subtitle is Nada Brahma. In sound-based therapy and transcendental meditation, careful attention to internal, inaudible words of sound, often appearing as meditated or imagined aural reflections, attunes the mind to enabling space for cosmic energies. This method of sonic meditation makes formidable growth of the mind's receptive capacity possible. In these psychosomatic practices, the interconnected tangible universe, including living or non-living beings such as anthropogenic terrains, flora and fauna, consists of sound vibration called Nada Brahma, Behrendt, 1991. It's quite funny to have a 1999 label for Nada Brahma term. As researchers of yoga suggest, Nada means the reverberation or humming sound that precedes the final melting into silence. The text describes nada as resembling the pealing of a struck bells, Ruff, 2012. Ahata nada is the physical struck vibration produced from musical instruments, speech, or any sound found in music and chants. Anahata nada, or unstruck sound, are those that are silent, the inner cosmic vibration heard in sonic meditation. These unstruck sounds are considered the divine form of sound, existing beyond the physical realm, perceived by a sensitive mind. Many Indian spiritual practitioners believe that Nada Brahma connects the outer and the inner realms of the body and the cosmos. While this perspective arguably may not be based on strong scientific evidence, it suggests that sensibilities related to the individual realm of an inner sonic universe and the unknown outer cosmophonic sound can coalesce. Perhaps this awareness of the interconnectedness of the inner sound and the outer is a fertile context within which many interpretations of the word cosmic, example, extraterrestrial, and abstract, spiritual, or metaphysical sound can be integrated as nada, means cosmogonic vibration shared by all sentient and non-sentient things. Lorea, 2024. I hope that this sound made you a bit more calm, and I would just like, since I'm also the last one, I think it connects quite well with but you were reading about body, just to hum a bit together, and I just want to share this humming. I'm not a professional of this, of course, but it's called Brahmahari, and it's literally vibrating closing your ears and humming after having had a nice breath. If you wish, I can just try to guide you. I feel so bad to do this with people that know much better, but it's just a way to share some things that I've been really enjoying lately. And I think when I found this part of your text, this part of text in your book, I was quite struck because actually I was looking also to take a bit of education in Nada Yoga. So let's have somebody. So I will ask you maybe to leave some space for your belly so that we can breathe in, staying a bit straight. Who wants, of course, you don't have to. And just inhale once, trying with the exhalation to relax a bit. Maybe a couple of times more.

0: And then with an exhale, try to breathe with the belly. And putting your thumbs
1: like this.
0: I don't think you have to close very strong, I guess, for what I know. And start to, yeah,
1: also like this, you can do like this. Actually, you can even close it, so that symbolically you're closing all the senses, but I sense that maybe.
0: And try to breathe a couple of times like this, feeling your breath, and then I will start to hum, and you can hum
1: with me while
0: keeping the ears. So I just leave you breathing for a couple of rounds, inhale. And again, keep a long exhale and just feel it and let abandon yourself in it. And now with the next, you can hum at the frequency that you prefer. Just find yours.

0: Someone is using the dog.
1: I can hear it. It could be very wrong. Maybe then I will ask you, but if something is very wrong that I just share, please say it also so that I learn. But I think it's just something. Actually, I didn't manage to do it this morning, so now is nice to have a little bit, but I just think that is a very nice way, at least for me, to share in a more practical way also some aspect that we have.
2: Yeah, kind of self-attunement. It is quite improvisational, so you can interpret the way you feel like doing this.
1: Yeah.
2: With this, I think we can come to the end of our session. Thanks for being here and reading together. Maybe there are some questions. Do you think we can pass the microphone? If anybody would like to comment or add something or pose a question.
3: Silent audience.
4: Hello. Thank you very much. And for everyone reading, there was a passage, and forgive me, I can't recount exactly what chapter and where, but there was a noting about the possible, it was the introduction in your back and forth about the fetishization of words. And I wonder what role does or can oration have to dismantle or fracture the kind of formula of the that these words command.
2: So, Global South, for example, Eurocentric, the West, European, Euro-American, Western, these are mentioned several times. You can understand that to establish the discourse, you need to go straight to the problem. So these words are, it seem like they're fetishized, but they're open for interpretation, open as portals to enter and reconfigured through reading. So that's what we are in the conversational part. We pointed out that this could read like fetishization, but they are portals for critical intervention, rather.

0: Thank you so much for the sharing and everyone for reading. Some words like that I made this constellation in my mind, and maybe you'd like to share a little bit more about some keywords that popped up, like decolonial listening, anti-colonial listening, unlistening. Then I thought of not listening. What are some of these crossovers or relations between those terms? Because I think they're really important to engage with.
1: Yeah, both anti-colonial, decolonial listening concepts of those are already discussed in previous texts, such as Rolando Vasquez. In the Listening Biennial Reader second, we have a conversation with Rolando Vasquez. If you're interested, you can read that text. It's a wonderful text. So I'm drawing from that, but also establishing my addition into what I mean, the decolonial intervention. And Unlistening is a subchapter I co-wrote with Ellen Pflugge, which is part of the Situated Listening book. If you are interested, you can go through, but in short, it's a deliberate act of not listening to certain sounds, languages. That is what we are looking at critically.
2: Thank you, Bodhaditya, and thank you all the reading guests and listeners in the room. And let's continue reading aloud together. Thank you.
1: Just to add that the book will be out in July, August. If you are interested, you can get a copy of the book. If you don't want to buy it, you can just get a copy from the library and make a copy of that in.

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0: Hi everyone, thank you for tuning in on Radio Worm, and also everyone live here at Museum. My name is Epifania and I'll be your host. I hope everyone can hear me, but my voice is not that loud. Yeah? Yeah. Yeah, exactly.
1: Yeah. Yeah, just be loud, like we are.
0: I have to be louder. This, can you hear this? Yeah, better? Better? Good, good, good. My name is Epifania and I will be your host for tonight. I'm here with Chab Runner and DJ Jackie. Thank you guys so much for this invitation. It's such an honor to do this.
1: Oh, really pleasure.
0: We're going to talk about music, about radio.
1: Yeah, exactly.
0: Before I get into that, I just want to know, how are you guys doing today? And oh yeah, also before I start, DJ Jackie doesn't speak English very well, so Chab is going to like translate it.
1: I'm going to try to translate, actually.
0: It's going to be, we're just going to improvise.
1: Yeah, let's do it. Like we are in the neighborhood and we are chilling, so you just meet a friend who is just speaking another language, and me, I'm speaking both of them, English and French, so I will be the translator.
0: Exactly. How are you, Chab? Your full name is Reda, right?
1: Yeah, Reda, yeah.
0: Reda, how are you doing? Because when you were emailing me, you were saying that you were in Morocco doing some stuff.
1: Yeah. I have been there to visit the family, and it's my first time after to be alone. Just to see the mother, the grandma, to see the friends, and also having some space to work a little bit and do some administration thing, let's say. That was my thing.
0: Nice. Yeah. And how's Jackie doing? Because you just came in from Paris.
1: Tu viens d'arriver de Paris. Comment tu vas, Jackie?
2: Je salue tout le monde d'abord.
1: Yeah, he says hello everybody.
2: Yeah. Ouais, je viens de Paris, mais avant d'être à Paris, j'ai commencé par Italie. J'ai joué dans un grand festival là-bas pendant 5 jours.
1: Yeah, before coming from Paris, he was in a big festival in Italy, actually. He was performing there.
2: Yeah. Et après Italie, je suis allé à Copenhague.
1: Il est parti à Copenhague. he went to Copenhague, actually.
2: Et après Copenhague, Paris, et ici aujourd'hui.
1: Yeah, doing Copenhague, Paris, Italy, so he's busy with touring, actually, and now, today, he's with us, to perform in Worm tonight.
0: Amazing. Which is part of Nyege Nyege.
1: Yeah, what is part of Nyege Nyege as a festival in Uganda and also a label, actually.
0: Beautiful. Nice. Jackie, can you tell us a little bit about your history? Because I did some research and you are from Mali. Obviously, you're also working currently on your own radio show, which you've been doing for a long time, I think. But I'm also just very curious to hear how you got into it. Maybe some people don't know about your history.
1: Comme ça, si tu sais nous expliquer un peu d'histoire, comment tu as commencé ta radio et aussi la musique, etc. Toute cette histoire, comment elle a commencé.
2: Ok, moi,

0: Balani shows, like a hot Balani. That's what he created on that. It's the style he thinks, mm-hmm. but the name. So we were mistaken, maybe.
1: Yeah.
0: So the album is called Balani Four.
1: Yeah.
0: And the genre is Balani Show, hot yeah. Balani. Okay. That's exactly what is the name. Yeah.
1: Cool.
2: Donc, avec l'électronique, on joue jusqu'à 180 BPM.
0: 180.
2: Right.
0: So when he started playing that music, actually, and creating it, he started playing it with high BPMs,
1: mm-hmm.
0: And it created this kind of 180 BPM. You know what is 180 BPM? You know, like I think you are familiar with that. So it's really high BPM, and it's almost like it's really fast, mm-hmm. in term, but this is my personal thinking. It's also you can divide it and you can move slowly, actually, and it become 90. Mm-hmm. That's the thing, and it created another movement. Okay.
2: Donc 180 BPM, ça c'est chez nous en Afrique, mais en Europe ici j'ai eu à 170.
0: Yeah. Okay. He said 180 BPM is in Africa, in Mali. That's where he plays that. But here in Europe, he plays only between 160, 170, because people cannot follow.
1: I understand that.
0: Okay. So, you know, fait une blague, là, tu vois?
2: Non, mais c'est vrai.
0: Okay. No, c'est vrai. That's the reality, yeah. It's true. It's true. Yeah.
1: Sick. And when listening to the music, like you said, it goes so fast. When does he know, like, how to, like, loop the track, basically, or, like, cut it like that?
0: Yeah.
1: Like,
0: yeah. Du coup, il te demande, c'est à quel moment, quand toi, tu es en train de jouer ton mix, là, tu vois, dans l'ordinateur, c'est à quel moment que tu penses, ouais, cette loupe, je vais la capturer, je vais la laisser, en train de tourner en loupe, et après, je vais jouer là-dessus, des solos. 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
2: Bon, ça vient, si franchement, moi, je vois que les gens bougent très bien. Les danseurs sont devant moi, ils dansent très bien, donc automatiquement ça vient automatiquement.
0: Ouais. Ouais. Okay. He says like he captures that loop, that moment, because when he plays like long mixes that he already created with different loops, and he captures that moment that goes in loop constantly, and he does with the drum machine, the boss DR 660, yeah. C'est la 660, hein?
2: Ouais. Ouais.
0: It's from the c'est des années 80, hein? Yeah, from the 80s. So he does solos over it, and he does that when he feels the dancers in front of him, or people, or the interaction is really got this high tension. Yeah, they want more, so he gives more. It's like any musician. I feel like mm-hmm. really this spontaneity. That's what I got from what he's saying.
1: Yeah, nice. And when talking about traditional music in Mali, this is something that he created himself, right? This new sound, the Balani. Or was that already something that existed?
0: The Balani actually is the instrument, and actually already existed.
1: Existed
0: there. That's
1: already.
0: What he explained.
1: Yeah, but not mixed with the electronic sounds, basically.
0: No, the thing that he did is to mix it with electronic music, actually, to capture the traditional and put electronic. That's what he created, like to bring technology. Because there they were used only to traditional musicians, but when he brought that, so he can bring a sound system and make it like crazy, like a rave, actually.
1: Could you ask him that? Does he now want that sound basically becomes also a traditional sound in Mali? What he has created?
0: Ce qu'il demande, est-ce que le genre que t'as créé toi, Balani Show? Est-ce que tu veux que ça devienne une musique traditionnelle ou c'est déjà devenu une musique traditionnelle dans ta communauté?
2: Non, c'est pas une musique traditionnelle, ça
0: non,
2: reste.
0: Non, je veux dire, quand je parle de traditionnel, c'est devenu comme une intuition pour eux. 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
2: Aujourd'hui, partout au Mali, tout le monde joue ça. Tout le monde. Yeah.
0: It became a genre that everybody. It became like a standard that everybody plays it. Actually, what he created.
1: Yeah.
0: It became part like I think it like kuduro.
1: Yeah, yeah, exactly.
0: And amapiano in South Africa and all that.
1: Yeah. Nice. And you were talking about that this music style is very fast, and I feel like people what he said about European people, that maybe they kind of follow to the rhythm because it's super fast, but you also sort of become in a trance from the videos that I've seen playing at Nigga Nigga, that people like dance in a very particular way. I'm curious to hear what his sort of relationship is with creating music that puts people in a trance, which is like some sort of like, it's almost like ancestral in a way. Is that like, yeah, what is that? And is that something that he really wants to like achieve whenever he plays somewhere, that people
0: to bring people in trance? Est-ce qu'elle veut savoir, est-ce que ton but quand tu joues de la musique, tu vois, de balani show devant des gens ou n'importe où, est-ce que ton but, est-ce que c'est vraiment créer ce côté un peu trance, tu vois? 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
0: He said, literally, the goal of his music is to make people not to listen to it, is to move on it, to dance on it. It's literally that. It's not to be like with your earplugs or headphones and listen to it, except if you are really, you can handle that.
1: Yeah.
0: But actually, his music is literally to move on it, to dance on it, to sweat. Actually, that's what he explains.
1: My next question was, when he was invited to perform at Nyege Nyege in 2018, I read that he had never left Mali before, and he didn't even have a passport. So my question was, how was it for him to like travel and being booked internationally all of a sudden?
0: C'était quoi ton expérience pour la première fois de quitter le Mali et partir au Nyege Nyege pour jouer là-bas en 2018? 2018. 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
0: Ouais.
2: Drôle de coïncidence, un soir, il y a un monsieur du nom de Christopher.
0: It's a really beautiful story that he wants always to tell, and he talks about somebody that his name is Christopher.
2: Christopher, il habite au California.
0: He lives in California. C'est pas Christopher from de Sahel Sound. Christopher is one of the founders of this label called Sahel Sound, who is so like record like release people and musicians and artists from the region of Mali, au Nigeria.
2: Exactly. Donc moi je le connaissais pas, mais il m'a appelé.
0: He didn't know him. He called him in messenger. That's the first.
2: Il dit c'est bien Jackie. J'ai dit oui. Il dit, il s'est présenté. Il dit lui c'est Christopher. Et là il dit, Jackie, est-ce que tu sais que tu as du talent?
0: He said, yeah, when he called him, he said, is it really Jackie? He said, yes, and he presented himself, Christopher, and he said to him, do you know, Jackie, that you have really big talent, actually?
2: J'ai dit non.
0: He said no. Because it's normal for him.
2: Et là, il dit, voilà, depuis 2012... Je te suis sur ta chaîne YouTube.
0: He said Christopher that he's talking about, he's following him since 2012, actually.
2: Il dit vraiment tu es talentueux. Donc est-ce que tu es sorti une fois hors de ton pays avec ta musique?
0: He said you have really big talent. Did you ever went out from your country with your music?
2: J'ai dit non.
0: He said no, literally he didn't, he never went out.
2: Il dit, est-ce que tu aimerais bien sortir?
0: He asked him, do you want really to do it?
2: J'ai dit, si l'occasion se présente, il n'y a pas de problème.
0: Yeah, if there is an opportunity to go out with my music, I would like to do it, actually.
2: Et là, il m'a demandé, est-ce que tu as un passeport? J'ai dit non. Je ne savais même pas comment prendre un passeport.
0: Christopher asked him, did you have a passport? But actually, he said no. He never knew how to get even a passport or whatever, like how we can get one actually. Mm-hmm.
2: Yep. 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Donc, je me suis mis en place, j'ai eu le passeport.
0: Yeah, he started the administrative steps and he got his passport to go out of Mali.
2: Et je lui ai envoyé la photo. 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Donc, je vais te mettre en contact avec les organisateurs.
0: So Christopher told him when he sent Diaki sent the picture of his passport to Christopher, and he told him, okay, I will connect you now with the guys that they organize electronic festival that is Nige Nige, and he connected him with them. Avec Derek et Arlen.
2: C'était avec Derek.
0: Derek is one of the co-founders as well in Nige Nige.
2: Alors c'était pas 2018, mais c'était 2019.
0: It was in 2019, actually.
2: Donc, la première fois, c'était ma première participation.
0: Et c'est là que tu as rencontré DJ Marcel.
2: Oui, c'était ma première
0: participation. Et moi, j'étais là-bas aussi.
2: Oui, en 2019.
0: I was that year as well. I met him.
2: Donc, on m'a fait jouer en boiler room.
0: So the first time he went out of Mali, he performed in boiler room that time. Then when a boiler room had something.
1: Yeah, exactly.
0: Something.
2: J'ai rencontré Marcel et Marcel a beaucoup aimé ma musique.
0: So he met DJ Marcel. I think you are familiar with the name, the DJ that we know.
1: I know who that is.
0: So they are really good friends. Nice. Actually. And Marcella from Amsterdam, she liked as well, and they stayed friends as well. Friends.
2: Marcel même m'a donné une clé. Je lui ai donné beaucoup de musique.
0: She got a lot of music from him actually. Yeah.
2: Donc et là il a tout de suite dit à Derek que c'était la découverte du siècle.
0: Yeah. So Marcel told Derek, this is like the discovery of the century actually. You need to release him. Voilà. Et c'est comme ça qu'ils ont commencé avec toi la release.
2: Donc quand j'ai joué au Boiler Room, j'ai été le meilleur DJ de l'année.
0: No, yeah, he said when he made the Boiler Room, he was the best DJ that moment, and it's true. It's true. He's the best DJ. For me, it's really an example of spontaneity and DJing and not thinking like, okay, I have that sound or whatever. How I'm gonna share it? Let's do it, and that's it, like click and all that. So sorry, the streaming went out. no, it's still there. Okay, so for me, it's really an example of how electronic music can be, or whatever, like with the means of the board, with the laptop, the mouse, drum machine, and also creating that vibe. We don't mind about the quality, to be honest with you. Quality, this byte rate or whatever, it's not the norm. Whatever, if it makes you move, that's the most important. Being audiophile, this is second thing. This is other thing for people that they are really interested by that. But the most important is the rhythmic side.
1: Could you ask him how did he even learn how to like play all these instruments?
0: Comment t'as appris à jouer, à mixer, à faire avec la drum, avec la boîte à rythme, etc.
2: Voilà. Au début, on jouait avec les cassettes.
0: In the beginning, they were playing cassettes.
2: Et après les cassettes, on est venu en CD.
0: After the cassettes, it became CDs.
2: Donc après CD, j'ai fait la connaissance d'un Canadien du nom de Jean-Philippe.
0: Yeah, after the series, he met somebody from Canada called Jean-Philippe.
2: Qui m'a appris à faire de la musique avec un ordinateur.
0: So Jean-Philippe taught him how to make music with computer, actually. That's where he learned. Yeah.
2: Et donc la boîte à rythme, c'est moi-même qui ai eu l'idée. Quand je prends la boîte à rythme plus l'ordinateur, ça va marcher.
0: So the idea of adding the drum machine, it was from his mind. Why not bringing a drum machine with the laptop and playing it actually.
1: Yeah.
0: Comment t'as eu cette boîte à rythme en réalité? 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I'm asking him from where you got the first drum machine? From where? How you got it?
2: Yeah. Non mais ma première machine je l'ai eu au niveau de l'Amérique. Donc j'ai un ami là-bas, je l'ai dit de
0: So the first drum machine he got it from the United States for the first time. C'était quelle année ça?
2: C'était en 2000.
0: In 2000. 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
2: Oui, j'ai demandé une boîte à rythme juste pour faire de la musique.
0: Et c'est pour enregistrer, mais pas pour faire des solos.
2: Non, c'est
0: pas. Yeah. So the first time he asked for a drum machine is to record the drum machine, but actually it became his instrument to play solos with the drums in live. That's his genius actually. That's where it came from. That's what he said.
1: Mm-hmm. And could you ask him how he felt when he performed for the first time outside of Mali? Like, how was it to see the crowd react to his to this style that they probably maybe have never heard of before?
0: C'était comment tes émotions pour la première fois quand t'as joué devant les gens en fait et la réaction des gens en interagissant avec ta musique en réalité?
2: 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Donc j'étais vraiment
0: je vais leur expliquer. So for the first time when he went out of Mali to perform his music, he was really stressed actually. He was not sure if people gonna like it or not and all that things.
1: Okay.
0: I got some calls these days. So he was super stressed about how he gonna like if people gonna like it or not, if people gonna interact with it because it was super high BPM, super fast for them, and if people gonna follow that thing or not, and that was it was really at the Ankie,
2: Et quand j'ai commencé à jouer, la première personne à aimer la musique c'était Marcel, donc j'étais vraiment relax.
0: Another artist like DJ Marcel when she confirmed that she liked his music, so he was really surprised and really feeling all right, that he got a confirmation from another professional something like that, like yes, because you got out from the first time from your country or the village or the city where you are just there doing it for people because you know that people interact with it.
1: Yeah, exactly.
0: Yeah, and then when he got the confirmation from Marcel, he felt all right, like, okay, that it works actually, and it's all right.
1: And is he part now of the Nyagi Nyagi label or collective?
0: Il demande est-ce que tu fais partie maintenant de Nyagi Nyagi label ou c'est quoi tes interactions avec etc. Maintenant est-ce que tu es toujours lié avec Nyagi Nyagi tout le temps en réalité, c'est ça?
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0: Okay, he said that since 2019, he's artist with Nyagi Nyagi because I know that the Nyagi Nyagi created the agency as well because now they don't work with any booking agency.
1: Cool.
0: So any artist from Nyagi Nyagi stays with Nyagi Nyagi, so they manage all that. So out of all this music business, weird situations, whatever. So they try to keep it really in safe for every artist and for them, and they keep that family hold.
1: Mm-hmm.
0: And that what is really good, I find myself because I like it that they have more better understanding for the artists that they are they came or represent or released. Actually, that's. That's what I feel personally, and I think that's why since 2019 he's with them.
1: And could you ask him how it feels for him to be part of that, of the record label, and work with so many amazing other artists that are also part of Nyagi Nyagi? Yeah. Does he get inspired by them? Do they work together in like different collaborations?
0: Elle demande comment tu te sens de faire partie vraiment de Niégué Niégué, le label dans lequel tu as sorti ta musique, et aussi par rapport aux autres artistes, est-ce que, et qu'ils ont aussi sorti la musique chez Niégué Niégué. 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
2: C'est vraiment une relation magnifique, impeccable. 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
0: avec les autres artistes,
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0: Vous échangez souvent avec.
2: Tu vois Travella?
0: Oui, Travella.
2: 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C'est moi qui l'ai fait venir dans Niégué Niégué.
0: He said, you know Travella,
1: yes,
0: who brought him to Niégué Niégué.
1: Oh, really? Sick.
2: Moi, je l'ai fait venir dans la boîte.
0: Oh, et tu lui as dit, viens.
2: Non, il m'écrivait à tout moment.
0: It was Travella was writing him actually.
2: Jackie, est-ce que tu peux me mettre en contact avec?
0: He said, yeah, can you put me in contact with Niégué Niégué? So, it's really nice. Like, and we have a great artist as well.
1: Yeah, absolutely.
2: Donc, à force de m'envoyer.
0: First time I know. Yeah.
2: À force de m'envoyer beaucoup de messages, donc je l'ai mis en contact avec Derek.
0: Yeah. So DJ Travella was sending him messages. Can you put me in contact with Niégué Niégué? So he was insisting on them. A force, like that means, he pushed it, Travella. So he said, okay, Diaki put him directly in contact with Derek. Co-founders, and that's and he said, like, he has a really good relationship with other artists, and he's really happy to meet them, and so he goes with them. They are always like, even me, I'm a friend, I'm really fully with Niégué Niégué, but we also call sometimes.
2: Exactly.
0: And we try to have some news and all that. That's a nice thing, like, actually.
1: Beautiful. And I think he's traveled a lot now as well, all around the world, performing. Could you ask him maybe what his favorite country is and like his favorite crowd?
0: Il est en train de demander, t'as déjà été dans plusieurs pays, tu vois. 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It's hard question. 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
2: Non,
0: mal, hein.
2: Non.
0: Attendez, we will have problems if you respond.
2: Franchement, attends, j'ai dit deux pays. Hein, deux pays. Deux vraiment, pays, j'ai deux pays. 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
0: 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Je vis aussi à half there. So I know why he says that.
2: Et aussi, même à Rotterdam, c'est ma première fois, non, les gens ont donné.
0: Yeah, he said the first time in Rotterdam last time. Yeah, it was in Mono back in the days. Yeah,
1: nice.
0: People they were crazy as well.
2: Donc j'ai vraiment aimé aussi Rotterdam.
0: Yeah, aimé Rotterdam. Mais c'est quoi ton meilleur pays maintenant?
2: Non, mon meilleur pays, je ne vais pas le dire.
0: He said you will not say it. He doesn't have a preference.
1: I kind of want to go back to his life right now. Could you maybe ask him where he's currently living? And I also saw on social media, on his Instagram, that he's currently doing a crowdfunding for his radio station. If he could tell us a little bit more about that.
0: I ask him where he's living now.
1: Yeah.
0: Il est en train de demander où est-ce que tu vis maintenant, en réalité, et aussi par rapport à la crowdfunding.
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0: He's based in Sanankoroba, the 25 km village from Bamako in Mali. Okay. He said it already. Okay.
2: Je fais de la radio là-bas.
0: He does radio. Tu fais tous les jours maintenant ou t'as arrêté un petit peu?
2: Non, j'ai arrêté un petit peu parce que
0: he stopped a little bit. To do the radio shows.
2: Il y a beaucoup de difficultés.
0: He has a lot of difficulties because of.
2: Il y a trop de coupures de courant.
0: There is a lot of electricity cutting due to the situation of of the war, like c'est une guerre civile ou c'est quoi?
2: Ouais.
0: Yeah, civil.
2: Yeah, non, c'est pas civil.
0: C'est pas civil, mais c'est les attentats.
2: C'est la rébellion.
0: Rébellion, yeah.
1: Right, yeah.
0: Yeah, because of that.
1: Yeah.
2: Right, c'est ça.
0: Et par rapport à ça, comment tu vis tous les jours par rapport à la rébellion? Est-ce que ça vous met en danger? Ça met quelqu'un?
2: Ça nous met en danger. Yeah. Parce qu'en réalité, on n'arrive même pas à faire les soirées de mariage, de cérémonie.
0: That put them in difficulties, actually, and danger, because they cannot even celebrate or make or perform or do music and or like there is a lot of weddings happening or celebrations and they cannot even go and play. And that's why I think I understand the situation. Like when we cut you, that is the only way that you can be, or one of the ways you can be. And one of the distractions, or to forget about the pain of the painful daily life. So yeah, that's what he says actually.
2: Yeah, c'est un peu ça.
0: C'est un peu ça. T'as compris ce que j'ai dit en anglais, ouais?
2: Ouais.
0: J'ai bien expliqué ça. Et par rapport à la crowdfunding que t'as organisé, c'est à ta radio.
2: Voilà. Je travaillais dans une radio communautaire.
0: He was working in this community radio.
2: De 2006 jusqu'à maintenant.
0: From 2006 till now.
2: Et ça c'est pour la communauté de Sanankoroba, c'est pour trois communes.
0: So for three communities of Sanankoroba in three districts, like Khementa, yeah, three. So it's really local and community based.
2: Donc j'ai eu l'idée tout de suite de faire ma propre radio, de créer ma propre radio. Mais à Sibi. Sibi est à 45 km de Bamako, sur la route de Guinée-Conakry.
0: Guinée-Conakry. Ok. So the idea came for to create his own radio, 45 km from Bamako, on the road to Guinée-Conakry. So in Sibi. That's the idea how it became to him, is to create his own radio actually. And be independent because he's part of this community radio, but he wants to amplify again, and he wants to add another one and add it and make it the radio bigger.
1: Mm-hmm.
0: Actually,
2: donc c'est vraiment une très bonne commune.
0: Yeah, it's really nice. So it's really a nice district. Actually, it's nice city and really. Really good city.
2: Et puis c'est un lieu touristique magnifique.
0: There is a lot of people coming in that city and tourists, not just tourists, but a lot of people from local tourists or see aussi des touristes locaux. C'est pas que international.
2: Ouais, il y a beaucoup de roches là-bas
0: que les gens
2: viennent visiter.
0: Yeah, there is a lot of visitors there and all that. So for him, it's really opportunity to show what they are doing in Mali actually in Sibi.
2: Donc j'ai vu que une telle commune. Qui n'a pas accès à l'information.
0: Donc c'est vraiment
2: difficile.
0: Yeah, so he thinks like as this city, c'est une ville, hein, Sibi.
2: Oui, c'est une ville.
0: As this city doesn't have a lot of it doesn't have a radio or communicate or doesn't have access to the information. He wants to create a radio there that can be invested by many people as well, not just for him but for everybody.
2: Donc à Sibi c'est ça dit une radio, c'est pas une radio de la musique seulement, mais c'est un outil.
0: It's a tool actually what he wants to create, not just a radio.
2: C'est un outil de d'informer.
0: It's to inform people actually, that's what he wants to do, because I know that je sais que tu as une page de Diaki Media.
2: Oui.
0: I know that he has a page as well called Diaki Media. He relays informations what happens politically and also socially and all that.
1: That's amazing.
0: In Mali.
1: Yeah.
0: And he wants to create that radio for the information as well. They need more information because people doesn't have access to that.
2: Cette population doit être informée surtout sur la santé, sur l'éducation et les événements.
0: He wants to create that to that people get information about healthcare, about education, and also advertisement, not advertisement, but to to like how they can have fun as well.
1: Yeah.
0: I try to look for the words between French and English. Sorry.
2: Et c'est une radio aussi qui peut valoriser la culture.
0: That's a radio that will be created to add value to the culture, yeah. To local culture and the Somali culture.
2: Et sensibiliser sur les problèmes.
0: Yeah, and talk about the problems of the community.
2: Voilà. Donc raison pour laquelle.
0: That's the reason why he wants to create the radio actually, yeah. In CB.
2: Voilà.
1: Beautiful. And is that also because he feels like in Mali the news channels don't really show what's actually going on in the country?
0: Est-ce que tu sens au Mali que les autres médias ils relaient pas l'information correcte ou exacte?
2: Non, ça dit. 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
0: Yeah, okay,
2: because donc CB a besoin d'une radio locale pour s'informer.
0: Because CB is really far from Bamako and he cannot and CB doesn't get the whole informations from Bamako because it's really far. Wow, I have. Okay, see, because CB cannot get the whole information easily. C'est le FM, on parle du FM.
2: Ouais,
0: yeah, FM. They don't have... So CB doesn't capture the frequency from Bamako, so he wants to create that for local people, so he can give people access to that radio.
2: Exactly.
0: That's to create a media, like radio, because they like to listen to radios more... Ils aiment bien au Mali to écouter
2: ouais,
0: que ouais. Regarder la télé.
2: Ouais. Ils écoutent très bien, surtout dans les points irréguliers là.
0: Yeah, the people they listen really good when they are really far from the city.
2: Tout le monde n'a pas la capacité de payer une télévision.
0: Ou être connecté avec des trucs.
2: Voilà.
0: Et l'on, je sais pas quoi, l'internet.
2: Ouais.
0: Yeah. Yeah. He says nobody has the capacity or means to buy TV or whatever. So the radio is the best access for them. It's also a phone they cannot afford. That's the reality.
1: Yeah. Cool. And it sounds like Jackie is like super involved in his community, which is beautiful.
0: Yeah.
1: But he also lives quite remote. Is it not difficult for him when he's booked to play in Europe to like travel so much, especially also like as he's getting older at this age.
0: Il dit comme quoi, toi t'es très bien actif dans ta communauté et très occupé avec les questions de communautaires, etc. Est-ce que c'est pas difficile pour toi de partir en voyage, etc. et faire tout ça alors que t'es loin du Mali maintenant, comment qu'est-ce que ça te fait? 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
0: Okay.
2: Donc il va y avoir peut-être dans quelques 2 ans ou bien 3 ans comme ça, moi je vais me reposer.
0: So what he says, why the radio he wants to create it? It's like to be really rooted there. In 2 or 3 years, he will not be like touring all time and all that. Maybe, peut-être tu vas faire une date par-ci, par-là et revenir.
2: Oui.
0: Mais être basé là-bas, tu vois, enraciné.
2: Ça commence à me fatiguer d'ailleurs.
0: It starts to make him really, really tired, actually, to be touring all time and all that. So he wants to be, in 2 years or 3 years, he wants to be rooted there and stay there and be active in the community.
1: Yeah.
0: That's why he created this crowdfund, that people can participate, whatever. If you have or not have, it's all right. But he does it to create that tool for the others and also to be really busy with that actually locally and have something to do in the future.
1: Yeah.
0: I have a personal question to
1: ask him.
0: Est-ce que ton fils ou tes fils ils sont vraiment occupés à apprendre ce que tu fais?
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0: de jeunes frères. 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Yeah, talking about his son, because he showed me one time a video of his son doing what he does, actually, and learning. Actually, that's why I'm asking.
2: J'ai deux garçons. Le premier garçon a 13 ans.
0: Yeah,
2: Ali.
0: Yeah. Ali.
2: Ali, il fait le DJ déjà.
0: Yeah, he has two kids. The first kid, he has 13 years old. And Ali, his name is Ali. And he does already DJing, actually. Yeah.
2: Donc, son frère, ça c'est Momo, qui a 9 ans.
0: Yeah, his brother, who have 9 years old, Momo.
2: Et Momo joue la boîte à rythme.
0: Momo plays the drum machine.
1: Cool.
0: Yeah, that's, I wanted always to ask him this question.
2: Donc, ce que je voulais ajouter un peu, ça c'est, j'ai eu vraiment l'expérience avec Nyenge Nyenge.
0: Oui.
2: Donc, quand je vais pouvoir créer cette radio,
0: oui.
2: Donc chaque année, je vais essayer d'organiser un festival autour de la radio.
0: Okay. Autour
2: donc
0: de
2: faire
0: la radio.
2: Venir tous mes amis,
0: tous tes amis.
2: Okay. Qui sont dans le monde.
0: So the idea is to create the radio and also in the future is to organize a festival around the radio and bring his friends from Europe and everywhere.
1: That sounds cool.
0: With his experience that he gained from Nyenge Nyenge as well. And all that. Well, really, I find it really, really nice and really clever and good.
1: Absolutely.
0: And it's nice, like his involvement in the community, and it makes me warm actually. And I want to go always there. So, with the festival or without the festival, I will be there again.
1: Is he finished talking?
0: I think that's what he
1: question said. For you actually, because you said that you met him, you met DJ Jackie when you went to Nyenge Nyenge for the first time. How was it to see like him performing live and to hear this music and to be at the festival in general? Because it's sick.
0: Yeah. The first time actually in Nyenge Nyenge was for me like a magic thing. Like let's say, I didn't know Diaki. I just know him afterwards, like even not in 2019 when I was there. I knew him after because I don't know how we met. Maybe in Brussels. Brussels, yeah. We met in Brussels, yeah. We met in Brussels after that. So in 2019 when I was there, mm-hmm. and it was for me like a like you know this you get this amount of data and information and you have this really processor that really low in your brain and you get all that you wanna analyze and be in everything at the same time you wanna concentrate but you cannot so you are distracted by everything. And also I was like performing there actually, and for me performing that sound like I try to share and all that in my ways every time. It was really a kind of experience to be honest. Nyenge Nyenge that year for me the first time. Mm-hmm. And I went 2 years ago again the second time, and for me like it's one of the first experiences in terms of DJing or sharing music, not just DJing, I want to say. But when I discovered as well Diaki that moment, I was, wow, that was just like this, moving my head and being around and seeing him like, that for me, yeah,
1: nice.
0: That's how it, so I used to do it in garage actually, and I feel like connected with the sound, because in the garage in Morocco we used, so we play all together, five people, and the one does solos and the other does this rhythm, polyrhythmics actually. And to be there, like, and seeing that, with the drum machine, that's nice, let's go. And, you know, I think that was not cultural shock, but it was amazing. Being amazed how the talent can be really with, not be just with, let's say, it doesn't need too much to be talented, but also you need a reason why to be talented as well. Yeah. Sometimes it's not. Sometimes I feel it's just intuitive and spontaneous. Yeah. That's for me spontaneity. The music what was shared there is spontaneity and direct, and can touch you inside. Actually, that's how I felt the first time. And also Diaki, Just the experience when he came for to play here in Rotterdam and spending these days with him in the studio, just recording, doing this, doing that. Just this experience, human being experience.
1: Yeah, exactly.
0: That's for me more important than the releasing or whatever, to be honest with you. Mm-hmm.
1: My final question to Jackie is, we were already talking about like that his sons are getting into playing music. What does he hope? What happens to the future of the sound in Mali once he stops doing all of this?
0: Et ce qu'il est en train de demander, quand tu vas vraiment arrêter de jouer ou tourner beaucoup ou quoi que ce soit, quand tu vas décider d'établir ta radio, etc., qu'est-ce que tu aimerais bien que qu'est-ce que tu aimerais bien que ça rajoute? 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
0: He says, when he will stop, he has lot of DJs that they learned from him, actually.
1: Nice.
0: And il en a beaucoup.
2: Il y en a beaucoup.
0: He said lot of, I mean, c'est une armée, quoi.
2: Nous, on a commencé, mais aujourd'hui, il y en a beaucoup.
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0: There is lot of young generation, they learned from him, so they are taking over, actually.
1: Amazing.
0: Ils sont en train de reprendre la relève.
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0: DJ Gladia. Remember.
1: Are these like local DJs or like from all over the world?
0: Est-ce que c'est des DJ locaux ou c'est partout dans le
2: monde? 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
0: It's local.
2: Mais au Mali, c'est moi seul qui a eu la chance de tourner.
0: In Mali, he is the only who had the chance to tour, actually.
1: Wow.
0: T'aimerais bien que les autres tournent aussi.
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0: Je vois. He said he would like to see others touring.
1: Yeah, amazing.
0: And be also outside and make it wide. C'est comme les groupes Touareg dans le pays et aussi les joueurs d'Ongoni.
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2: Mais il s'agit de la musique électronique.
0: C'est tellement electronic music. There is not that much touring. It's one of the only ones.
2: Ouais.
0: But the others, they don't.
1: Yeah.
0: Et moi, je me rappelle de. Ah, il faut que je trébuche un petit peu. I'm trying to remember the name of one of the guys. Yeah, Lucas Prod.
2: Luca Production.
0: Luca Production. Oui, oui. Yeah, I remember
2: this. He's a joueur de piano.
0: De piano. He plays piano. I had residency with Demir Marrakech back in the days. Atlas Electronic.
1: Sick.
0: C'est ça ton vœu.
2: Oui, je veux vraiment que tout le monde vienne. 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
0: Le visa problème.
2: C'est trop dur.
0: Yeah, on doit contourner le système. We need to find a hack.
1: We need to
0: find a loophole. Like we need some.
1: Is it really difficult?
2: Imaginez une seconde. Moi, ça me fait 10 visas maintenant. 10 visas Schengen.
0: He got 10 visas pendant combien de temps?
2: Pendant 6 ans.
0: In 6 years, he had to apply for 10 visas.
2: Mais on me donne pas même une année.
0: They don't give him one year, they give him just six months, one month or whatever.
2: Donc c'est vraiment difficile. La raison pour laquelle les autres ne peuvent pas venir.
0: One of the reasons the others cannot come. They are always like pushed away.
1: Makes sense.
0: And I know like there is a lot of things même avec le pays comme la France aussi.
2: Voilà, c'est difficile.
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2: Oui, il y a ça aussi.
0: Yeah, it's he talks about like France. Like they try to put the stick on the wheel for kind of steps and all that.
1: Yeah.
0: Okay.
1: Before I wrap it up, does anyone in the crowd have a question for either artist?
0: Anybody has a question? Yeah.
1: Yes.
0: Yeah.
1: Very good question.
0: Non, il est en train de parler sur l'économie d'avoir une radio et au Mali. Comment t'as réussi à avoir ta première radio, les équipements, les matériels, etc. C'est quoi ta première? 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Comment t'as fait en fait?
2: Non, ma première radio, c'était un bricole.
0: DIY. DIY thing.
2: Exactement.
0: That's the economy. Yeah, it is the first radio. That was.
2: J'ai créé avec des
0: t'as trouvé des objets quelque part.
2: Voilà, des objets.
0: T'étais dans des trucs, dans des souks, dans des marchés un petit peu. 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
0: Yeah, so he says from the beginning, he said he came from a poor family. So from that perspective, he had the only way is to make it like DIY, do it yourself, and that's it. So he had to like he finds like second hand things or whatever, and he brings it and he thinks, yeah, that will work, and he will do with it. And the cable here, the cable parti, oui, par là, etc.
2: C'est ça.
0: Parce que moi j'ai suivi comment t'as fait, genre dans la, c'est chez toi quand tu fais la radio, non?
2: Ouais, c'est chez moi.
0: La chambre.
2: Dans ma chambre.
0: Yeah, he does the radio in his home. Tu as appris par toi-même comment faire le setup, etc.
2: Par moi-même.
0: Yeah, he learned by himself. Yeah, he tried. Like, I guess also if I give you, I think, I don't know, everybody. That's what I think. The first time I got the computer and the software, I tried to understand, and then I dig into it. But now you try to learn by yourself. It's just the first push. So if you have that objective, I guess you can do it. And you have just to make the first step. That's what he did. That's, I think, الاختراع أم الحاجة, like the invention is the mother of the need.
1: Mm.
0: That's what we say in Arabic.
1: Beautiful.
0: Yeah.
1: Does anyone have any other questions? No?
0: Yeah.
1: I think then we should wrap it up.
0: Mon frère, on a fini
1: Yaki,
0: le
1: thank
0: show.
1: You for being here.
0: Merci beaucoup.
1: Thank you so much.
0: Okay. C'est très très gentil. Okay. Pour tous et
2: merci beaucoup. Yeah. Thank you.
1: Thank you so much.
0: Thank you.
2: Thank you. Thank you everybody.
1: Thank you for being here. Thank you.

Mm-hmm.

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0: Super Snooper here, the world's greatest detective. 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Wait, don't hang up. You can whisper to me how old you are. Wait, don't hang up.
1: You can whisper to me how old you are.
0: Leave us face it. You're not over the hill. You just look like you are. You're not over the hill. You just look like you are. Leave us face it. Leave us face it. You're not over the hill. You just look like you are.

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I'm sleep up in the meadow. No one can see my pain. 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I'm running through this field of flowers. Flowers. 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I'm running through this field of flowers, flowers, flowers, flowers, flowers, flowers, flowers.

0: Ooh, you're really getting up there, aren't you? Well, I won't tell. If you buy this set of encyclopedias, don't worry. There's an easy payment plan, only $500 a week. You lucky birthday person, you. Goodbye now.
1: We ought not to allow ourselves to be drawn into a theoretical antagonism between Nazism and democracy. But the antagonism is here, now. You see these dictators on their pedestals, surrounded by the

0: Well, look who's popped in. Well, look who's popped in.
1: What am I doing on the damn radio all day?
0: Well, look who's popped in.
1: Well,

0: I made a choice. I made a choice.
1: Free national service for her citizens.
2: Yes.
1: But arms, instrumentalities, as President Wilson called them, are not sufficient by themselves. We must add to them the power of ideas. People say, many people, we ought not to allow ourselves to be drawn into a theoretical antagonism between Nazism and democracy. But the antagonism is here, now. You see these dictators on their pedestal, surrounded by the bayonets of their soldiers and the truncheons of their police.

I know that I have my philosophy is that there's two basic kinds of, that there's different kinds of records. One is there are people who make records that sound like other people's records. And there's other people who make records that people want to sound like. And that's the fucking record I'm going to make. You know, I know it may sell less. It may sell less, but it's going to mean more. And that's more important to me. Like, the money thing is always the most boring part of everything. And I'd much rather, I find much more interesting and engaging to be a part of a community where money is not, money and contracts are not the central conversation. That's what happened to music. Now, I see music, if you make music, if people lose their incentive to make music because they're not making money off of it, they're not musicians. They're business people.

0: It's now 10 minutes past 8. 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
1: Today, Wild Man Ty, the

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0: Yum. 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

0: broers is geliefden.
1: Ja.

in Rotterdam world. For anyone who's listening, this is the Ethereal Club show takeover of Radio Worm. So today you are listening to a very special curated lineup that I've been cooking up for the last few weeks. You just listened to a DJ set by The Pink Machine, aka Hannah from Malta, who embarked on this journey with me. So thank you so much, Hannah, for contributing to the Ethereal Club show. Your sets really regulate my nervous system. And next up, we have another Maltese person. It's Malasso, aka Salvatore. He will play an amazing set solely based on his work. So tune in for that. And we have many DJ sets lined up after Malasso, Sanof, and Raven. And then we will have three live sets, including my own. So stay tuned. This is a long one. We will be here until 10 o'clock. So talk to you soon and enjoy the journey. You're listening to the Ethereal Club show. If you want to know more about the lineup, go to Radio Worm website or Instagram and you'll see the times there.

Throwing the water off, you get a tidal wind. Now, the earth just rotates on the

0: Hello, Yearn. Welcome to this episode. We are here with a very special guest. It is Becky Laverty. And for those of you who don't know about Roadburn and everything that is Roadburn, it is a amazing, life-changing festival that Marie and I went to in Tilburg, where they showcase the most heavy, intense, emotional, cathartic music from all over the world. And it's known to be one of the most open and accessible and community-oriented festivals. From audience members to artists, everyone is just really has radiates this amazing kind energy. And yeah, we're super lucky today to be with Becky Laverty, who is a part of the booking and programming team of Roadburn. She's from East London, if I've researched correctly.
1: Originally
0: from East London.
1: Now.
0: Okay, I see. Living in Manchester, yes. And yeah, we're here with her to, we just want to ask her so many things about Roadburn and about her and her experiences in this magical music landscape. So Becky, thanks for being here. Although you have a slight illness, by the way, guys, but we also sound
2: totally
0: a bit messed
2: it's
0: up. So
2: the only way to
0: recover
2: from the festival.
0: It's post-festival things.
1: Thank you for having me. But yes, I am a bit snotty. Post-Roadburn flu, it's a common thing.
0: Yeah, it's just, it has to happen.
2: I think it makes you like take the time to process everything, you know?
0: Yeah, true.
1: Yeah.
0: But Becky, we would love to maybe start off to ask you with, what is your story? Who is Becky?
1: Wow. Quite a long story. Well, I've always loved music. I think that's probably an answer that's quite common among anyone who works in music or makes music. My earliest like musical memory is listening to Whitney Houston in the kitchen when I was little. But I've always just, I suppose pop music was my first love. And then from there, I started listening to bands like Blur, and then I got into grunge and Hole were a very formative band for me.
0: Yeah.
1: And from there, like got into heavier and heavier music and weird and stuff. I was probably 16 or 17 when I first saw Napalm Death live, and that was like a transformative thing for me too. And then I've just always been like quite obsessive, I would say, about music. I love following I'm very curious about music. So I'm very intrigued by how sort of the puzzle pieces fit together, how this band was influenced by another band or worked with who, and like piecing all of these things together. And I was an obsessive magazine reader when I was young, and I would cut things out and stick them on my wall, and I would always be reading the liner notes of all of the albums I bought and stuff. I just wanted all of the information and the context for the music that I love, and this was just for fun, you know. But now I sort of feel like I have a place for that. I put on shows for friends bands and stuff where I lived, and I would book shows, like I'd book tours for friends bands, and sometimes tour manage them, and I'd go on tour with them. I always just had an interest in music and how it was made and how it reached people, but I have no musical talent, so I was never destined to be on the stage. I've just always had an interest in artists and musicians and how that reaches people. And in my mid-20s, I kind of fell into being a music publicist. So I was a music publicist for 18 years. I officially stopped last year. Through that, I met a lot of bands and artists and just developed that passion more, but also kind of got to help them tell their stories a little bit. That was the bit that I was most interested in about being a publicist. And I worked with some great labels and I did all kinds of things over the years, really. And then in 2014, I started working for Roadburn. And I'd been to Roadburn a few times by that point, and it was my favourite festival. So I know what it's like to attend Roadburn and be like, oh my God. Because that's how I felt when I went there. And it's the sort of thing that I, you know, I probably would have thought, I'd love to work at Roadburn, but I wouldn't know how to go about that. Whilst I was very content doing the work that I was doing, and actually, I think maybe the year before I started working for Roadburn, I was at Roadburn. At the time, I worked for Relapse Records, and I think we had something like 9 artists playing Roadburn. So wow. I, you know, saw a little bit behind the scenes. I met Walter, who's the artistic director. And then, a while later, he was coming to London, I think, to see Godflesh, I think.
0: Oh!
1: He came and stayed at my house. He stepped on my sofa and met my cats. We went to go see Godflesh together, and he... A couple of weeks later, he called me up and he said, Becky, I haven't got much time to talk at the moment, but I was wondering if you'd have any interest in working for Roadburn. And I said, yes. And I went and told my boyfriend and I was like, I just got asked to work for Roadburn. And he said, doing what? And I said, I have no idea. And Walter was asking me to be their publicist. That it was press and communications was my title when I started at Roadburn. And I always used to say that the communications part of that did a lot of heavy lifting, because it was kind of like a very vague, like nebulous communication. And every year my job kind of has evolved. So I started doing press and communications, so I would have been working with people like you guys, coming, you know, asking to come and interview bands, asking to interview Walter, arranging interviews, reviews, previews, things like that. So that's what my main task was at Roadburn to start off with. But yeah, every year it would evolve a little bit. I ended up taking on the side program, so arranging the talks, the panel discussions and so on, arranging like business meetings, network meetings, things like that. So my job always changed. And I think that honestly that curiosity that kind of led me into music in the first place is what has seen my job evolve and how I ended up part that I'm doing now, because I always had thoughts and opinions about the lineup. And me and Walter would speak almost daily about what he was planning and what he wanted to do. And then I kind of gradually started working, you know, I would work more directly with the artist, like in terms of preparing for announcements, getting the information out of them, really trying to help them present what they were doing at Roadburn. And it kind of just happened quite gradually, but I've been officially part of the booking team for, I think maybe 5 years, something like that. I think during the pandemic, it kind of became a bit more solidified that this is something I was going to do as my official job. So yeah, I've been a booker at Roadburn, let's say 5 years, that sounds about right. But yeah, I've been at Roadburn for 12 years this year, so... Yeah,
0: that's
1: how I ended up here talking to you.
0: The butterfly effect. Aww. No, that's super cool. I think it's super nice to also hear that this kind of, it sounds like this, from the beginning when you were into this music world, it was very much like, okay, DIY, I'm just going to help these people. I know how to write things. I know how to like present what they're trying to say. And that makes sense, like hearing now about how your job has evolved, or role has evolved at Roadburn, because it sounds like you've maintained this like staying true to you and like what you're interested in. And I think that's so,
1: I'm very, very curious about the way that we communicate about art and music and how we communicate through art and music. So I think that, in all honesty, I think that most artists, when they're given the platform as we give them at Roadburn, they thrive and they don't need someone to explain what they're doing, but to get people there to watch them, explaining who this person is and why I think they're important and what they're going to do, that's one of the things that I really put a lot into, because I do like 90% of the write-ups for Roadburn. It was a thing before I worked for Roadburn, it was a thing that happened, and it was a path that I took on. And when Walter explained to me why this was important to him, I was like, yes, that completely resonates with me, because it's what I was doing through my publicity work with other artists. Often artists make a beautiful or evocative thing, but they don't necessarily know the words to explain why they made it, or how to like build that little bridge between this thing they made and the person that's listening to it. So that was the thing that I was always interested in, and I think it's continued through my work, even though as my role has evolved. I think it's really important, because to get people into the room, sometimes you really do have to I don't really want to say sell it, but you really have
2: to. Like, just make people connect.
0: Yeah, that's funny you mentioned it, because that was something we wrote down we wanted to ask you about, because we were, you know, on the other side reading the write-ups for each band, because I mean, like I said, I kind of came into Roadburn a bit blindly regarding the artist, so then closer to the date I was reading through the write-ups, and like, every time it was like just really enticing, and it felt so genuine, and I would scroll to the bottom and see, obviously read the whole thing, who wrote it, Maggie Lambertson. And I would look at Maria like, it's another seriously though, like
2: this is a musical talent,
0: and I agree.
2: I think, because it's something to be able to capture this physical feeling that music makes you feel, and make people understand and like connect the artist with the audience, because I think artists sometimes they just want to make the music, they just that's already like they're putting their energy into that, so to have someone that understands what they're trying to transmit, and then you put it down into words, that's amazing. And I don't that was the question, how do you find these words? Like, have you always had the words in you?
1: Well, there's two people I met at Roadburn this year that I want to tell you about. One guy who runs a festival, I think quite a small festival in Germany, and he came up to me and complimented me on my write-ups, and he said, one of the reasons I love it is because you very rarely use the genre name. And I said, yes, because I feel like there's so many artists at Roadburn where it's not just fits into a nice neat genre box.
0: Yeah.
1: So then once you start saying black metal infused with doom and infused, it starts to lose all meaning.
2: Yeah.
1: I just try and describe it and describe how it makes me feel. And I was like, but some people hate it that I don't use the genre description. He was like, what? And I was like, yeah, some people hate the writing that I do because they just want to read, this is a black metal band from Poland or whatever, and understand as though this is, some people want to put it in a box and understand I'm not interested in that. So I do think that some people do not agree with you. But then another guy I met came up to me and complimented me on it, and he, I'm not sure where he was from, but he was not a native English speaker, and he said that he loved the writing because it always expands his vocabulary.
0: Oh.
1: And I learned the word acerbic from reading your writer. So I said, what, how do you interpret acerbic? And he said, sharp. And I said, yes.
0: Oh.
1: Sharp. So yeah, it was very sweet. And thank you for the compliment. But I don't know. I've always enjoyed writing and reading. Only very recently have I like considered to call myself a writer. Like that sounds like something that someone else does. I do write, but then it's kind of like I have been writing a newsletter. I write a newsletter every Friday that I send out, and I made a zine this year. So I do kind of, I was going to say reluctantly, but like sheepishly go, okay, yes, I guess I'm a writer. But one of the things, I was talking to some people about this as well at Roadburn, that I feel like it's kind of a difficult balance sometimes, because I'm very conscious that there are a lot of people that come to Roadburn who are not native English speakers. So I try to make it quite accessible that people can understand what I'm writing.
0: Yeah.
1: But I don't want to diminish the work that people have, you know, the artist's work. And I don't want to patronize people who are reading it and really oversimplify things. So it's kind of a delicate balance
2: to
1: get the vocabulary and the intention and everything, like, to do justice to the artists that are there. It is something that I spend a lot of my time doing. So it's very sweet for you to compliment me on it, because it is, I know that, you know, not everybody puts that attention into things that Roadburn does. And it does genuinely break my heart a bit when I see festivals using like AI or, and stuff like that. And I'm just like, why do it? Why include bio at all? Like, if it matters that little, why not just put a genre descriptor and a link to bio if that's all you care about? So I think I realized very quickly when I started working for Roadburn that sometimes we were going to do things the difficult way, but it was really greater good. I think that pays off.
0: Yeah, for sure, because it keeps it authentic to what you guys, like, everything you stand for, because it's super clear. But even to counter what that guy who said not that guy, but the people who say like, oh, I wish it was just a category and a country of what the band was from, I would argue against what they're saying as well, because I'm like, well, then you're like reading a description in this way keeps, I think, you also more open-minded, because that's what I experienced reading it, because I'd read it and go, oh, this sounds really cool, and then I click it, and then then I go on like Bandcamp or whatever, and then I listen to the song and I'm like, oh, okay, like I might not have found this in a different way, I might not have stumbled on this on any platform because whatever reason, and then but because of these words, I'm more, you know, open-minded and in that headspace of, okay, this is what I'm expecting. And then it, who knows what it'll sound like, but it could, you know, surprise you as
2: I feel like genres have a connotation to them. So like someone might not want to listen to black metal, but then actually you describe it in a way that's like, oh, it's something very heartfelt It shifts how you perceive. Like, I think I'm also not the biggest fan of genres. So, I think it's a great way to, like, communicate. Because, no, I think the majority of artists also don't make music thinking, I'm making music that fits into this genre. So I think it's true to their experience to, like, actually try to just describe how it makes you feel rather than saying the genre. So, I love that. I also counter-arguing.
1: It's an interesting thing as well, because we're very conscious that, like, we're choosing the artists that are playing, but you're going to choose who you go and see.
2: You're
1: picking them because we think they belong at Roebuck. We like them. We want them to be there. But everybody has personal taste. But I think it's also kind of connects to some of the pitfalls, I guess, of like modern technology and how it intersects with music, because what's the point in a music review is a question that I have been asking many over the years, because I'm not saying that there is no point to it, to be clear, but if we're asking people to trust a music journalist or an influencer or whoever to say this band is good or bad, I can click that and within 30 seconds make my own mind up. I can listen to something, but like, it is kind of like an ego thing going on, that like, I don't need people to tell me whether something's good or bad. Like, I will just, I will listen like myself. But that kind of skips the element of discovery, which I think is one of the biggest joys of things. And like I say, going back to like my early teenage years, like discovery was part of the whole part of the process. And having your interest piqued by something to go, what's this weird descriptor? I've never heard of this, or it's recorded by this person who's in a famous band or whatever. It's those little threads of stuff that make something, make you curious about something, and that's the point of a music review as much as telling you whether it's good or bad, as far as I'm concerned. But I'm not reviewing the artist when I'm writing about them, but it kind of says in function. I'm kind of saying, this is good and this is why. It's an invitation, and I don't think you get that by, you know, just writing a bio saying they're on their third album and
0: like factual things.
1: Exactly. So I think it serves many functions to present the bands the way we do.
2: That's true about the lineup as well. It's kind of like an invitation for people to go about choosing. And we had a question of, how do you actually choose who you're gonna see, because you know all these artists and you know you love them all, and then how do you go about the festival when you're there?
1: Like, how do I choose what I'm gonna watch? Well, so Walter and I do the timetables together, and Walter is visually impaired, so I do a lot of the actual moving the blocks around and the puzzle thing, and then we go through it all together and discuss it and figure out what works, that doesn't work, we have new things. And I do kind of get in the zone when I'm doing that, and so the way that we put the timetables together, we don't work from the smallest band to the biggest band, we don't work with headliners at Roebourne. So sometimes the biggest band on the bill will be earlier in the day because their production needs determine it, or their travel schedule. So when we're putting the schedule together, we kind of put those blocks in first, the things that are removable. This person has to go first because they need the sound check beforehand, or they have to have a production rehearsal. This person has to go in this slot because their plane doesn't arrive until 5 p.m. So you put those bits in, and then you start piecing it together around those. And then it kind of becomes a creative process. And I kind of get in the zone doing that, and I'm doing it for the best possible lineup, like the best possible routes through the day.
0: Mm.
1: And I really have to put aside my own personal preferences. I have to get into the right frame of mind to not be going for, I want to go from this band to this band. For me. So when I look at the timetable once it's done, and then once we've actually kind of done it, then we kind of get into this phase where it's like checking the meticulous details, like the time, like for what will be published, the timings, like the titles and stuff, is everything correct? So then when I'm actually presented with the beautiful version of the timetable with the artwork and everything, then I look at it and I'm like, oh my god, who did this? It's awful. How am I going to choose between nothing and Boston Ice? And I'm like, oh, that was me. My advice that I give to people when they're coming to Roeburn is to choose just like a couple of things a day that they have to see, and then do the rest based on whim, essentially.
0: Yeah.
1: Feel like, and like, you know, if you just watch an amazing show in the engine room and you need to go and sit down for 10 minutes, then you're kind of like, I don't know, do I want to walk all the way over to the O13 to watch something? There's something interesting. So sometimes you just have to play it by ear.
2: Yeah.
1: And that's not to say that I'm casual about like the shows that people are putting on. Like,
2: yeah.
1: Impressive, like the things that people bring to Roeburn. But you have to just accept at some point you cannot see everything that's there.
2: Yeah.
1: But yeah, there's definitely things that I miss out on, and like then realise I made not the wrong choice. But I am genuinely very at peace with the route that I take through Roeburn, but I do understand the fear of missing out. And, you know, when I see people queuing up for something and they're determined to keep queuing even when they've been told the venue is full, I understand why they're doing it, because they're like, I want to see the band so much, I'll be happy if I get 5 minutes of them. So yeah, it is difficult to plot a route through things, but that's how I recommend people make their choices. Choose the one that you're going to be sad if you really want to. Make sure you're there on time, do that, and then go with whatever comes your way.
2: Yeah, I think like we kind of had that at one point as well, where we just had to be at the 013. Because we wanted to see Nothing, and then there was Mendy Indiana happening like a bit before, and we were like, oh, this sounds cool, let's go. And it was
0: one of the top.
2: Absolutely amazing, one of the top. And that was one of this experiences of like, we're just around, let's see what's happening. And I think that's kind of the beauty of festivals too, and of knowing that you can trust a festival like Roeburn, like you will probably love whatever is happening, you know.
0: Yeah.
2: And that's the fun of discovering music live as well. I think it's top 10 experiences for me.
0: True.
1: I love it when people say that, like they basically are saying, I had 20 minutes and like before the next show I really wanted to see, and I was like, I'm not going to walk all the way over to the O13. So I just walked into the Hall of Fame to see what was happening, and then I discovered this incredible band.
2: Yeah. Because
1: I do think there's like I think that a lot of people like to think that they have like superior music taste and they know everything. I think anybody does. Like everybody has a blind spot.
2: Yeah.
1: For Roeburn, and I'm like, oh, I don't know this band, and I don't feel ashamed to not know that band. I'm like, well, who are they? Tell me more. And I think it's great when people have that open-mindedness and they have that curiosity as well, and they go looking for stuff. And we had a question that the Q&A that Walter did on the Sunday of Roeburn, and somebody said, like, I come here for 4 days and I discover so many new bands, and I'm just like, my mind is open to all of these new things at Roeburn. How do you find them? Like, how do you find these bands? And, like, how is your mind open to these things? And part of my answer to her was that the fact that she's coming and her mind is open and then she finds all these new bands, we're the same. We have the same curiosity. If she came and she just plotted her route through the festival and she was going to go and see all of the bands on the main stage or all of the bands that she already knew, then she wouldn't be curious. She wouldn't be open to going and doing those things. So we're coming at it from the same place. It's just that my thing is spread out throughout the whole year, and it's my job that I have more time to dedicate to it.
2: True.
1: So I have that curiosity every day. And there's no good, there's no better or worse way of being curious as long as you're curious. So if you're open to it, then you'll find something great that's going to take you in a whole new direction.
0: Yeah, cool. Actually, on the topic of music discovery, is there something you've discovered recently, maybe it was for this year's Roadburn or anything that you, I don't know, maybe could think of like a story of how you discovered it and it set off an obsession? It could be from any time, actually. It could be whatever.
1: Well, so one of the things that, yeah, people often ask, like, how do you find the bands that play Roadburn? Yeah. Because sometimes we have bands playing their first ever show at Roadburn, mm-hmm. or, you know, their second or third ever show, and they're like, how did you even know the band existed? And Walter, definitely, like, we both talk to a lot of people. We're both talkers. So he references, like, how he has, like, a network of people that he talks to who from all over the world who go to different places and go to shows in different places, so you get all that sort of information coming through. And I would say the same thing applies to me too. But one of the things that I am aware I sound creepy when I say this, but one of the things that I always say is that I'm always looking at what bands are doing. So if it's a band that's just played Roadburn this year and they're going on tour, I don't know, let's say Primitive Man just played Roadburn and they've got another 2 weeks of their tour, and I'm following them on Instagram and I see who they're playing with when they play in, I don't know, Sweden.
0: Yeah.
1: And
0: yeah.
1: It's sort of and the local promoter pitched and thought, this is a band that goes with Primitive Man. Mm. I don't know that promoter, but I trust their opinion to some degree. They're in this position where they're booking Primitive Man, who I'm in that position, I book Primitive Man too. So we're on the same sort of page, but you're going, this band belongs with this band. So I'm curious. So then that's how I discover some bands. I'm not going to say that's the only way at all, but I look at whose names on the bottom of the poster and I see who, and then I talk to those bands as well, because using Primitive Man as an example, but if they come back from the tour and are going, oh my god, you played with this incredible band in Berlin, then I want to know who they were. So it's that sort of like curiosity and like just digging around and like seeing who other people think, you know, works with other bands, who bands choose to play with, who, when bands have a say in things themselves, who they pick to be with them, who they're supporting, and also just like what they're doing and like side projects and things like that sometimes are very like under the radar, and people are like, it's just, I don't know, I've never thought of playing it live. Like one of the bands that I loved this year, I went to see Street Sex play a few months ago. They were touring with Youth Code and King Joseph, and last year they released the two albums. They released the Street Sex album and the Street Sex album. And I asked them, why did you do it under a different name? And they said, because it sounds like a different band. And I was like, can you play that stuff live? And they were like, no. And I was like, have you thought of playing it live? Yeah, we've started working it out a bit. And I was like, do you think you could play it live in April? And they were like, yes. And I was like, okay.
0: Oh my god.
1: Walter, and I was like, I think we should book this, so we did, and they put a lot of effort into it because it was something that they wanted to do, but there was no deadline for it, so they were, you know, working out how to put these songs together for a live format, and they did it for us, for Roadburn. They are doing another show in a few months' time, I think, in the US, but like that sort of stuff is really special, I think, when somebody like puts in that extra effort to make this thing happen at Roadburn, and I loved it. I thought the show was great. And I'm so glad that they wanted to put that effort in, and we definitely never take it for granted. And I'm very conscious as well that this year we had a lot of bands that really went back into their history to do stuff. So Interama played two albums, not short albums either, which they had to relearn. Just to do it at Roadburn, like the Cavern set on the main stage, they say it's the only time they're going to do it. I kind of believe them because I think it was a lot of work. But I don't take it for granted that genuinely the hours that go into doing things like that. So like how we discover things, like it can be like the weird little bands that aren't really on people's radar, but it can also be, it's also discovery to like look at a band that you know very well and go, what about this thing that you've never done? Is that something that you're interested in doing live? And often the answer is yes, but we just never had the incentive, or we haven't ever had the time, or no one's asked us to do it. So if you've made a weird album, I will find it and I will.
0: Oh, that's so nice.
2: Yeah. Has this always been a thing with Roadburn of asking artists to play specific sets, like one album? Yeah. Or
1: it goes back a long time, like prior to me working for Roadburn there, and I think it's if you look up on Discogs or even on Spotify or Apple Music, wherever you look at like music, if you search Roadburn, you'll see a lot of live at Roadburn albums, and some of them are just sets, but some of them are album sets, like the God Bless Street Cleaner one is a great one. But I think that kind of comes from, again, prior to me working for Roadburn, Walter has always had this rapport with artists, and when artists want to come to Roadburn and they want to do something more and they want to do something special, that's usually the incentive to do a special set. Mm. It comes from the artist a lot of the time. We very rarely will ask a band specifically, will you play this album live? Because it's quite a personal thing. Mm. Sometimes there's a good reason to not play an album in full. Mm. Sometimes it's not possible. Like this year, the Nothing set that we were talking about previously, we had inquired, like, would they want to play their new album? And then when I spoke to Nicky about it, he said, it's just so difficult to do. We have, like, some of the real important parts of the album is, like, someone playing the harp. So, like, how can we do this live? He's like, if you want us to do that another year, get the harp player involved, we'll do it. But for this, it was like they put together some of the songs that were easier to play live and some older songs. So, like, if we wanted them to do... We'll use that as a hypothetical example. If we wanted Nothing to play their newest album live, it would be a matter of like seeing what's possible, because it comes down to budget and availability and all sorts of things as well. Like, do we need extra musicians with Interama? Mm. We needed extra musicians to make it work, and things like that. So sometimes those things are not easy to do, and sometimes they just come from a band wanting to do something that they've not done before. And it's not always an album set. It's when we had Verge play, they came up with the idea that eventually morphed into the Blood Moon album that they did. But their original idea was basically playing the songs, each song from their albums, which are kind of too complex to play live usually because they require extra guitar players. So when they did Verge Blood Moon at Roadburn, it was with Steve Von Tell from Neurosis, Chelsea Wolf, and Stephen Brodsky from Cavins. Wow. Those were the additional musicians.
2: Oh my god.
1: They played these songs that were too complicated to play at a regular Converge show. Mm. So they put together this special show. We didn't ask them to do that. We asked, would you like to do a special set? Like, do you have any ideas? And that's what they came up with, and it was amazing. So sometimes these things come from just asking, what do you want to do? Mm. Like, you have this platform, you have this space, how would you like to use it? And a lot of the time the artists come up with something very special.
2: Yeah.
0: That's so cool.
2: Yeah, I think that is part of why the artists also love it so much, because it was consistently also, we just heard the artists themselves thanking the Roadburn team, thanking you. And like, it was every set, we were like, damn, this is really like you can feel that they feel cared for. And this makes sense that like giving even the space and choice for them to come up with something special, it shows that like you care about what they want to do and how they want to communicate their art. So, yeah.
1: Yeah. It seems like it would be very strange to me to... Of course, I don't meet every artist that plays Roadburn.
0: Right.
1: I don't know every artist that plays Roadburn, but it'd be really weird to not talk to them and speak to them and say thank you for being here, because first and foremost, I am a music fan, and that is what led me to do this job. So when we have an artist that I love playing Roadburn, and I'm like getting my dinner next to them, hi, I'm Beth. Booked you to play, I'm really excited for your set. I am the nerd that will say that still, because I can't imagine, why would you not, like, because of your music, so why would you not say I love what you're doing?
2: I remember
1: one of my most important sets for like my kind of understanding of heaviness at Roadburn. I've talked about this previously, but was when Emma Ruth Rundle played in 2017, because it was one of the most beautiful sets that I have seen at Roadburn. But it was very heavy. It was emotionally heavy, and it was just one woman and her guitar. And I remember going and speaking to her after the set. We had met before. We were not close friends. I knocked on her dressing room door, and I said, I just wanted to say that was one of the most special things I've ever seen. It was so powerful, and it was incredible. And she told me years later, you came and knocked on my door. I thought I'd done something wrong. Like, I wasn't
0: coming door. I'm being told that.
1: Oh, right. I'm just coming to say hello. Like, no one ever say hello. So I was just like, yeah, I can't imagine not, like, welcoming the artist. Like, it's an important, like, it's a big deal for us when artists, especially if they're doing something distinctive or unusual or as a one-off for them. I understand that it takes a lot of time and effort to do that, and that they're nervous and that they want to feel comfortable. And so I think that's part of the job, honestly, of like hosting them. Like, it is to welcome them and make them feel like they belong there, because we truly believe that they do. That's why we invited them to do it.
2: Oh, well, that's so special. Well, we were just talking about Emma Ruth Rundle as well, because we were like, oh, we were yearning for like
0: the next like soul shattering album I mean, we're very much in this heavy music world, so we're like, who's the, we need to go back in the time, or not the lineups and see, because I did actually see she did release her Roadburn 2022 set. She has an album of it, so it's the next.
1: That felt like the right thing to do, to have her play the Engine of Hell album at Roadburn, because the album came out, didn't do a lot of touring. Well, it was kind of weird, pandemic and everything. Then she came and did that at Roadburn 2022, and it's a beautiful recording as well, the live album. But the set was incredible. It was such a special thing. So it was really, and also it was really nice, I think, to see the progression from her being in the room next door playing to 700 people who were like enraptured by her, to playing to 3,000 people and it was silent. One of the things I remember from that is that because of the sort of how sort of sensitive that album is, the arrangement that we had made with the press photographers was that they would not be there at the beginning of the set, because it was so quiet and so silent. They would come in at the end to take photos, and they were very polite and respectful and weren't in people's ways, but people were so mad that they were there, because it was just like, you're ruining the magic. Pin drop silence. And it was just like, then you could hear the clicking of cameras. I'm glad they were there, because some of those photos ended up on the album and it captured the moment. But it was a very special set, and I think that's another thing that some artists have been kind of freaked out by, it that like in between songs sometimes the audience doesn't clap, because they are just, it's like it's a continuous thing, so they don't always clap, and it's not like a rapturous thing that comes at the end. Like, people are just silent and reverent, and it's beautiful. But I do, that's kind of a bit freaky when you're...
0: Did you guys like it?
2: No, that's one thing I really appreciate of the audience as well. Like, I'm someone who I can be quite annoyed by audiences that aren't respectful to artists, because I'm like, this artist has done so much, and, like, we're here to witness their performance, so... But in Roadburn, it is always, like, it's so respectful. Like, I feel like everyone is just open to listen. And it has this, like, sometimes, like, it is quiet. Like, you're like, how am I in a room with, like, 4,000 people? Like, but everyone is, like, just in awe and, like, receiving it. And I love it about the audience.
0: True,
1: because I remember when one of my friends from the UK came to Roadburn, and he was... it was his first time, and he was used to going to festivals over here, like outdoor festivals, drinking lots of beer, sitting in the sun, and he was like, where are all the drunk people? And I was like, well, everyone's just being like very sensible and going to watch the bands. I'm like, yes, that's what they I don't think that there's like room for like socializing and meeting people and talking and all of that, that most people don't, it would be a waste to come and get really drunk and forget.
2: Yeah.
1: I think people clock onto that quite quickly, that it's like, yes, have a drink, have a nice time, but like, you're going to watch stuff that you will not see anywhere else. So you want to remember.
2: True. No, and it definitely doesn't stop the community aspect, because it's also the festival that I've had the most conversations with people, and like everyone there is just a music lover. Like, everyone is wearing a band t-shirt, and that's like, you care about artists and you care about music, and I love that so much.
1: I talk to people all the time at Roeburn, and people are like, yeah, but that's because you work here. I'm like, no, people don't know who I am. I'm just like chatting to people. What did you just go and watch? They always respond and will like talk to you and tell me who I should go and watch. I'm like, okay. I like it. I really like it, because I think that there is, you know, going back to the thing that I was saying about like people like to think that they have a really good music taste. And a lot of people do. They're at Roeburn. But I do think that there's not really that much elitism when it comes to it. People are doing it because they want to share it. They want to say, I've seen this band before, you have to go and see them. And they mean it very genuinely. Like, people want to share the thing that they've discovered with other people, which is what Walter and I are doing. We discovered this thing and we're like, oh, you discovered that. That's essentially what the event is. That's what we're saying. Oh my God, look at this band. So it's really nice to see other people doing that when they're at Roeburn. And especially if it's like, this year we had her back, and it's like they played in the engine room, and then people were like, when people found out, Walter was bad at keeping that secret. He was just telling everyone they were playing the show. So then people are going, oh my God, her back is doing a secret show. And people want, like, you miss them, come and see this one. And I think it's great.
2: Yeah, I love that about the secret shows as well, because it gives people this chance to share, like, oh, I saw this and it was amazing. And then there's the secret show, and then other people can come and see it too. I feel like that happened with Truck Violence, like, after, I think some people were like, oh, this band, we heard it was good.
0: Yeah, I heard some people in line who had said, oh, I didn't see them, but like last night apparently everyone loved it, so I just got to go see it. But actually,
1: that happens quite often when we have bands that we know are going to play multiple sets. Sometimes we didn't really do that much of it this year, but sometimes we do schedule secret shows during the festival. Like, somebody goes, we're here for another 2 days.
2: Oh my god.
1: Last year we did that on the, I think the Saturday night, Uniform said to me, can we not do a secret show? And I'm like, well, it's 1 a.m. And I was like, do you mean it? Because I will ask Walter, and if he says yes, then you're going to do it. And they're like, yeah. And I was like, are you not just saying this because it's 1 a.m.? Yeah. And then I was like ringing them at 11 a.m. saying, well, are we doing a secret show? And they're like, oh, yeah, okay. And skipped that at the last minute. But like this year, one of the things that I really enjoyed was that we had Bad Breeding, who played our pre-show on the Wednesday night, and they had a proper show scheduled on the Thursday.
2: Mm-hmm.
1: And we had them for a secret show on the Friday. But what I noticed happening was some people who were not that familiar with the band watching them on the Wednesday and saying, oh, I'm really excited for the Thursday show, and then finding out they're doing a secret show and be like, oh my God, three times.
2: No, it's the best feeling
1: that you can never have heard of a band and then see them three times in a weekend and be like, they're my new favorite band. It's fulfilling that story, like, play out.
0: Yeah, it really feels almost like the entire concept of secret shows, it feels like a treasure hunt, you know, where like throughout it, you're at the festival.

0: quote me on it. I think in 2017 or 2018, we had the San Diego Takeover, which was a bunch of bands. Earthless were our artists in residence. And we had a lot of bands that were sort of connected to Earthless that were on TP Records and sort of played similar sort of music. But that's when we first used the skate park, because there were a couple of bands that had professional skaters in them. So we were asking them, would you want to play in the skate park? It was just fitting to have professional skaters like Riley Hawk, whose band Peter played. They played a secret show in the skate park. That's kind of how the secret show started. That it was kind of like bespoke to the bands that were playing, like their skaters skate park. But it was so good that we kept going and had other bands play in the years since. And it's kind of, I think people expect it of Roeburn now, although we do have to apply for a permit to have shows in the skate park. It's never a given that we're going to have the skate park. We have to apply every year to be able to do it. So one year it may be entirely possible that we don't have access to the skate park, but then we could probably try and find somewhere else or do something else. But I do think it is something cool to, especially when bands come and they fly in just for Roeburn, and if it's a band flying in from, say, the west coast of the United States, it's a long way to come. It's a long flight. Like this year we had that with Agriculture. So they come for a few days and we want to make good use of them there, but they want to do it. They want to do something different, and they are up for it. And quite often, at the point of booking bands, we're told either directly by them or by their agent, if you want them for a secret show, then they're available and they would love to do it. And just say the word and we'll come up with some ideas. So it kind of, it is often driven by the artists. And yeah, we try and figure out where it would fit in and how we can make it work. And I think that people know it's very likely there's going to be secret shows, so it's not that secret in that respect. But I do think that I don't think it's been diminished, like the excitement that people feel around it.
1: No.
0: And there are some people who don't look at their phone throughout Roeburn and don't want to know. And they're just like, if I walk past and someone says it's happening, maybe I'll go. I know what I'm doing. There is no way to do Roeburn, and I think some people are oblivious to the secret shows. Other people are just waiting for them the whole time, so whatever.
2: I came last year for the first time, and then we didn't know about the secret shows, and suddenly my friend and I are on Instagram and secret show of Big Brave, and we're like, what does this mean? And then we go and it's like daylight, see everyone, and it was one of the best shows as well, and we were like, and now we get to see them again. And then same thing with Chep Heil. It was, oh my god. Yeah,
0: I think there's something that's like very charming
2: about
0: the skate park, because the lighting and the setup, it's like there's no pretension. It's just the band playing their music. There's not really much room for theatrics. And not that is detrimental to their show usually, but when a band plays on the main stage or on the terminal and they can do the lighting and they can have visuals and they really create, be like in their vision, that's a spectacular thing to be able to have. But when you just have the band playing their music, it's like just direct to the fans, and there's just a communion sort of thing going on where you're all on the same level. I love that Big Brave show.
2: No, it almost feels like you're in the practice room with them. It's like,
1: yeah, I was gonna say a sound check before their show at the local venue in the local town, in a small town.
2: Like with Chep Heil, I'm like, what, like, how am I seeing them in this scenario, you know, like you feel so much closer. So it's amazing. I hope it keeps going.
1: We're coming, I guess, to that towards the end of the interview. Final question, I don't know.
2: I think we should ask, what is a yearnful artist obsession that you think the yearners of the world should know of? One is difficult. It can be more than one as well.
0: Well, we've talked about Emma Ruth Rundle, and I think that when she has her new album out, I think we're all going to be very delighted by that. And

0: But I feel like based on your interests, and if your listeners are is the same sort of thing, then I think they're probably going to be familiar with Emma already. There is one artist that I've been listening to a bit lately. It's a band called New Idea Society, which features Stephen Brodsky from Cave-In.
1: Oh.
0: I think he has a very distinctive voice, so if you're a fan of Cave-In, then you'll probably like this because his vocals are so prominent. But they have a new single out, I think last week, called Nightbirds, and it's before I'd heard it, my friend described it to me as being, I think he said it was like one that will tug on your heartstrings. I was like, okay. And then I listened to it and I was just like, oh, it is. It's tugging on my heartstrings. Oh. So I think that constitutes yearning.
1: Okay, awesome.
0: But it's a very beautiful album, and it will be out, I think, May or June on Relapse. But New Idea Society, and the song that I think is the standout, is called Nightbirds.
1: Okay.
0: So you can listen to it now and tell me if you think it's...
1: sounds
0: like yearning.
1: Oh my god, yes. I'm so excited. That's fine. This morning I listened to a song and I was like, that this tugged on my heartstring. That's exactly what it felt like. That was the words I needed.
2: Yeah.
0: Awesome. I do love a bit of yearning, so I'm on board with that.
1: Yeah, I mean, it's like I feel like obsession is also a subcategory of yearning, because yeah, it's like you said, feel it, putting the pieces together and everything, it's part of the yearning for more, for, you know.
2: Yeah. And I think this action of, like, discovering music and just caring about everything around it, like, that's what creates, like, personal connections with music, and I think connections between people and music as well. So, yeah, we're very pro-musical obsessions here.
0: Yes, it's what drives me forwards. I think it's, like, what makes, like... I don't know, like, it's great when somebody says, oh, you should check out this album, it's great. But when somebody says, you should check out this album, it's great, it's about blah, blah, blah, or whatever, then I'm like, all right, tell me more. So I think the why of something has always mattered to me. The lyrics matter to me, like, why somebody chose this piece of artwork to represent the album, that sort of stuff matters to me. I know it doesn't have to, it doesn't matter to everybody in the same way, and that's fine. But the puzzle is where the pleasure is for me, I think, in making sense of it all. So yeah, yearning is definitely in there, going, I want to know more. Yearning is, I'm all for it.
2: No, can't wait for next year to see.
1: Oh yeah, guys, get your tickets.
2: Oh my god, I missed Chelsea Wolf, so that was like someone I really wanted to see. Honestly, Emma Ruth Rundle as well, like, that would be insane.
1: Oh, you know, oh, actually just thought of this, because I was talking about, like, oh, I wish I found Emma Ruth Rundle in December, because then I was listening to Grouper a lot, and then I just thought right now, actually, Grouper would be great, because I keep checking, are they on tour, are they coming to Europe, are they coming to Europe, and they're not, so I think that would be transcendental.
0: We have looked into Grouper before, but... she doesn't like to play festivals. There are a few that don't really play festivals. I think a group have played a festival in Austin, Texas, a few years ago, but it was a place where they could have a separate venue for her church. That was possible. But yeah, it would be a lot of work
1: to deal with in a
0: festival. So yeah, there are a few, like Dead Can Dance is another one. Difficult some artists, but usually when people say, why have you never had
2: it? There's a reason.
0: There's always a reason if we've not done it. Like, Grouper size hole in our musical vocabulary. But yes, I see the connection between Emma and Grouper.
2: Now I just thought of someone that I'm like, it's just our latest obsession.
1: Exactly,
2: we're gonna say it at the same time.
1: Is it? Okay.
2: Tommy Barlow.
0: Who?
2: Tommy Barlow. It's this artist.
1: We are extremely
0: Tommy Barlow.
1: He's from London.
0: Who's Tommy Barlow?
2: He has nothing out right now because he took it all out. But we traveled to London in 2024. To see Nick Cave and Black Country New Road. And then we went kind of blind of like, let's go to all the venues we can go. Because we were there for a long weekend. And then we were like, okay, this band played at the Windmill. This band played at the George Tavern. Let's check out these venues. And then we go to the windmill this night. It was Jordy Greep was gonna play, and we were like, oh, we know Black Midi, let's see what else is happening. Ended up Jordy Greep wasn't there, but then
1: we were really early for the sound check, and we're just playing a silly game, having a pint, whatever. And then this sound check starts happening, and it's this weeping violin, and we all just shut up and stop playing.
2: And we're like, on video.
1: It was like, on video.
2: For some reason. Yeah. And you can see the moment we all go quiet. And it was the sound check.
1: Yeah.
2: And then this man like starts singing as well. And it's like his voice is...
0: Voice, violin,
1: electric guitar, and acoustic guitar.
2: Yeah.
1: And it's a trio, but it's his project, and then he invited his two friends, I guess, to play with him that evening for the first time. And
2: a backing track as well. So yeah, it's a bit electronic also.
1: Yeah.
2: And it's like yearning.
1: Right, like you're sobbing immediately. It's really hard to explain.
0: Yearning.
1: Huh?
0: The embodiment of yearning.
2: Yeah. Yearn didn't exist before his time. And I feel like there's a thread that links seeing him and starting Yearn, because it just, like, we didn't know the artist. And then suddenly we became like, oh my God, we need more of this. Yeah. And then, like he had one mixtape out, but it was a solo project that he did before. And then now we actually saw them for the first time. It was the first time they were doing the trio.
1: Exactly.
2: And we were like, oh my God.
1: And then fast forward, they played Left of the Dial in Rotterdam, which we had already had tickets for. And then it turns out he's playing. And then we're like, this is unbelievable. And then the genius bookers put him in a church. Perfect.
0: Oh.
1: Perfect. And then we see him in a church. We are front row holding each other's hands. And we'd spoken to him when we first saw him, and I think he kind of recognized who we were. He was like, this is so funny. Why are they here? And then right now we think because he removed his mixtape, he will release something soon.
2: Yeah.
1: But his name has been coming around a lot. He also just toured with a band called Injury Reserve, who are now called, I think, By Storm or something.
2: Yeah.
1: So he just did a tour. And then since then, I think he's gotten also even more following. But he started in the grassroots venues of London and then got his name around.
0: Out.
1: Yeah. I think something will be released this month, we think.
2: Yeah. So and if you get to see him live, it's...
1: Yeah, he plays around England, like, definitely. Yeah. You should. He's...
0: Now I've learned something from you guys.
2: Yes.
1: Yay! Awesome. Yeah. No, that's a good we remember.
2: Yeah, yeah. I was like, oh my God, no, that's what we tell everyone about.
1: Yeah. Very much in grouper midwife. World, like very powerful.
2: Yeah.
1: Very talented. Yeah. Okay.
0: Excellent.
1: Awesome. Well, that's a great way to end this episode, this interview. Becky, thank you so much for spending time with us and chatting to us. It was wonderful to hear about your story and everything you do at Roadburn. And thank you to you and Walter and everyone in the Roadburn team for hosting such a fantastic festival every year. And we're so excited for next year, already getting the tickets.
2: Yeah.
0: Well, so. Well, thank you for coming and thank you for taking the time. It was great to talk to you and learn about Tommy.
1: Yay! Awesome. All right.
2: Thank you so much.
1: Thank you.

0: chocolat. On a appris ces mots rien que pour toi.
1: Pero ¿quién piensan los niños? 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Y ahora esa canción de La Novicia Rebelde y ¿de qué te gusta a ti? Ser Gainsbury. How was it?
2: Yeah, no, it's kind of weird that they're putting this song here, actually. Yeah, isn't this like the French tribute of these kids to Serge Gainsbury? But it's also like when he was like in his worst moment of like alcoholism and he had abandoned his family and... But yeah, I mean, he was getting crazy at that time.
1: Well, it was because he had a big success with the Marseillaise in reggae. That was like really weird.

0: la papeterie.
1: I think he bought this song for like 150,000 euros. That's what I heard. No, that's what I read.
2: Really?
1: Yeah.
2: I mean, he killed it actually.
1: Well, it was like a big revenge towards some sort of like fight as a bad boy.

0: être brave rongeur, liberté, père des chéris, combat avec tes défenseurs.
1: But actually, going back to those kids like singing, like, were they paying them or something to be dressed and like smoking? It's such a weird situation, also, like, in general, with all these kids like working.
2: Yeah, child labor is a thing, like, everywhere. Here in the Netherlands, which is kind of weird because we are burying our Basque grandfather, there is a lot of child labor.
1: Yeah, no, actually. In the supermarket where I work, there's like this girl, and last month she was like, how much do you earn? And I told her, and then she told me she had earned 32 euros in a whole month, because she can only work like 2 hours a week or something.
2: Only 2 hours a week?
1: Yeah, because of the law or something.
2: But like, how, like, why are you working 2 hours a week? Like, you go, like, you spend more money going to the place.
1: If you're 13, you just want your candy, I guess.
2: Your candy money?
1: Yeah, do you think she earned more? I feel like in television you can earn quite well, actually. So maybe this kid earn more.
2: Yeah, but like everyone gets like mugged by their parents. Like everyone needs to like do emancipation. I don't know.
1: True. Yeah. Do you remember this kid that was doing the trumpet in television?
2: Yeah. Well, what an icon.
1: How much do you think he earned?
2: I think it was nothing because it was a talk show. You know, like.